0: in yourself that you may have cancer. And then you move into that diagnostic phase. Mm. But until then, it's a simple blood test once a year.
1: Are there certain men who are especially, who should be especially proactive about being screened, or certain age where men should make sure that they go see the doctor to do so?
0: Yes, that's an excellent question. And thank you, because first of all, we know that men of African-American descent, or black men, tend to be get this disease earlier. And the earlier you get this disease, the more aggressive it is. Mm. So we tell black men to begin being screened at the age of 45, unless you have a relative who's had this disease, at which case this is a genetically driven disease. So whether you are any nationality, if you have a relative who has had prostate cancer, you should begin getting screened by the age of 40, and certainly not later than 45, because the disease is genetically driven. Mm-hmm. Likewise, if you have a female member of your family who's had ovarian cancer or breast cancer or uterine cancer, these are cancers that are hormone-driven cancers, and again, they can also be associated with a higher genetic propensity for this disease, so you should get screened earlier. Every man is at risk of prostate cancer. 1 in 8 will be diagnosed with this disease. So if you don't have a family history and you're not a black ancestry, then you should be being screened by the age of 50. Mm. And then you should get screened every year. And that's that simple blood test, PSA.
1: What about lifestyle choices, diet, exercise, your weight, your overall health? How much of a role does that play in either reducing or increasing your chances of getting prostate cancer?
0: Yeah, interestingly enough, this is such a common cancer. And men, we know that this cancer is actually associated with lifestyle choices. Mm-hmm. So healthy eating, you know, fish, clean protein, vegetables, having daily workouts. These are all behaviors that we know reduce the risk of cancers definitively. And prostate cancer, frankly, specifically, we have that data.
1: Right.
0: We also know that exercise contributes to the same healthy outcomes. It doesn't prevent the disease, but it gives you a fighting chance when you should you be diagnosed, right? And so we always will say that the reduction of the risk of cancer lie in our hands in terms of managing our diet, reducing belly fat, and exercise. These are drivers that we now understand can either drive cancer sooner and faster or reduce cancers, but they don't necessarily prevent it.
1: What about AI? AI is being used in so many different areas of medicine, not only for early detection, but for looking for new and innovative treatments. How's that being used to address prostate cancer?
0: Yeah, that's a great question, Manny. So several places, right? First of all, there's a phenomenon of digital pathology. And there was a company that was created, Page AI, that was acquired a little more than a year ago, I think, by Tempus. Mm-hmm. And they use AI to read the biopsies. And their data demonstrated that with the pathologist is always first line, they read the biopsy. But incorporating AI on top of the pathologist increased the read rate up to 72 to 74% for accuracy. We know that 35% of biopsies can be either upscaled or downscaled once we have actually removed the prostate cancer tissue and do a full pathology. So it's having AI on top. Mm-hmm. The same thing is true with reading scans, reading MRIs, and reading what today is scans for men that have disease outside the prostate, which is a PET CT using PSMA, prostate-specific membrane antigen, which is a radioactive isotope that allows us to see exactly where that cancer is. Is it contained in the prostate, or has it moved beyond the prostate? There's a test that also helps us to identify, see it, and then treat it. So these are important places where the scans can have an overlay of AI on top of it.

0: We also seen AI employed in understanding molecular behavior and the biology of the disease, hopefully leading us to new technologies and new treatments coming into the pipeline.
1: In the end, it's early detection that is the key to spotting it and surviving it in the best way possible. So I guess the first step would be to make sure that every man has a primary care physician and goes to visit him at least once a year for a checkup, including the PSA test, right?
0: Absolutely. Early detection is the best way to keep yourself informed. Do I have prostate cancer or don't I? Is my PSA rising over time? And have that conversation with your primary care physician.
1: Looking ahead the next 5 years, what do you envision the conversation around men's health and prostate cancer? What would success over the next 5 years look like to you as the CEO of the Prostate Cancer Foundation?
0: The first marker for success would be that we stop diagnosing men with advanced disease that's moved beyond the prostate into their bones or their lymphatic tissue. If we can show significant drops in that, we will demonstrate significant improvement in survival. And then we must continue to develop medications to drive this cancer when men do progress, to drive this cancer back and increase the quality of their life while extending survival. So those are the two real call to actions.
1: Gina Carruthers, the CEO of the Prostate Cancer Foundation. Is there a website where we could get more information, Gina?
0: Yes, the Prostate Cancer Foundation website is found at pcf.org, pcf.org. We have all the information there, both a microsite for early detection that includes diet, nutrition, exercise, sleep habits, all of the things that we're learning keep us healthy as we age, and everything that you would need if you're a patient who's been diagnosed. PCF.org.
1: Gina Carruthers, CEO of the Prostate Cancer Foundation. Thanks for all the information, the mostly good news, and best of luck.
0: Thank you so much, Manny. It's a pleasure talking with you, and thanks for helping us get the word out for men to see a primary care physician each year to get their simple blood test to know that they're ahead of the game and they'll improve their survival. Thanks for the opportunity.
1: You're listening to iHeartRadio Communities, our weekly public affairs show. I am Manny Munoz. If you have any thoughts, comments, or questions, please feel free to reach out to me on Instagram. My handle is at IODManny. That's at IODManny. Already this year, 12 kids in our country has died after being left in or becoming trapped inside hot cars, making what is referred to as pediatric vehicular heat stroke one of the leading causes of non-crash vehicle-related death for kids under the age of 14. As inexplicable as it is, we see it happen every year in our country. And with these brutal heat domes, which have scorched parts of the country already this summer, it is important to discuss. Luckily, we're joined by Laura Dunn, a senior safety specialist with the National Highway Traffic Safety Administration. Laura, I appreciate the time. Thanks for joining us.
2: Thank you.
1: 12 kids already this year, and summer's really just getting underway. It seems like 2026 is shaping up to be another especially dangerous year for these tragedies.
2: Unfortunately, yes. Our hearts go out to their families, and we hope that no other family has to experience this tragedy this year. We have an average of about 37 children die in hot cars every year, and which is about two children per week. So we're hoping to kind of get that word out and make sure that parents and caregivers are paying extra attention and taking extra steps to take care of their kids this
1: I
2: summer.
1: think a lot of people, when they see these stories, are think it could never happen to me. Why is that mindset, you think, so dangerous?
2: Well, I think that folks maybe sometimes think these are a result of parents being negligent or, something else going on, but really it's just kind of a lapse in memory and attention that can really happen to anyone, especially in that forgotten scenario. So we encourage folks to add layers of safety into their routines, into their lives. when you're dropping kids off at childcare or preschool, when you're parking at home, you're locking your car and you're storing your keys and key fobs up out of reach, and of course, never leaving your children in a vehicle for any amount of time.
1: Yeah, so many of us are on kind of cruise control when we're doing, going about our daily routines. Tell us about the Stop, Look, and Lock campaign.
2: So our message of this campaign is once you park, stop, look, and lock. So before leaving your car, stop, look in the back seat for your child, lock that door, keep your doors locked when it's in your garage or driveway so a child can't crawl in and become trapped. And, you know, it is really something that we want people to have awareness of, even if they don't have their own children, that children can enter vehicles and become trapped. So it's important to lock our vehicles and prevent that from happening in your neighborhood.
1: Is that the most common scenario you see in these heartbreaking cases, usually just a child being forgotten by the parent or caretaker?
2: That is the most common. And one of the biggest risk factors for that type of death is a change in routine. Many of these deaths have happened because that morning routine was different for some reason. So, for example, a parent is taking a child to daycare or preschool who typically doesn't do that. Maybe they have a doctor's appointment. Something is different about that day. So nearly half of these forgotten heat stroke deaths happen when a child is supposed to be dropped off at preschool or childcare.
1: Speaking with Laura Dunn, a senior safety specialist with the National Highway Traffic Safety Administration, the website where you can find more information and some great tips, noheatstroke.org is the website, noheatstroke.org. What is the difference between the Stop, Look, and Lock campaign and the Never Happens campaign?
2: The campaign is Never Happens, and one of those main campaign messages is Stop, Look, and Lock.
1: Okay.
2: The website where folks can go to get more information is nhtsa.gov/heatstroke. It has all of our tips and resources about how to prevent hot car deaths available in both English and in Spanish.
1: Give us a preview of what they could see there. I know there are some simple tricks that parents could use to remind themselves there's a child in the backseat.
2: So when you are going about your day, we want to encourage people to kind of create systems for themselves to promote safety. So one of the things that you can do is arrange for your child care provider to call you if your child hasn't arrived in the morning at the designated time within about 10 minutes. Have them give you a call to say, hi, is your child coming today? And make sure all the adults in that child's life kind of check their vehicles, make sure that children have been dropped off where they're supposed to be. Another thing that parents can do is put something that you need for the day in the back seat with that child. Your phone, your work badge, your purse, something that you need to complete your day. Physically put it in the back seat. So you are forced to open that back seat and look in the back seat, make sure that your children are dropped off where they need to be. You also want to make sure that you're locking your vehicle in your driveway or your garage and storing your keys and your key fobs up and out of reach of children. Talk to your children and make sure that they understand that a car is never a safe place to play.
1: Why isn't just cracking the window open or parking in the shade sometimes enough to keep the inside of a car safe, the temperature?
2: It's interesting that cracking a window or parking in the shade really does very little to alter that inside temperature of a vehicle. It doesn't offer as much relief as we would think, because if your car is parked outside, it's kind of a greenhouse effect. The inside of your vehicle keeps getting hotter and hotter and hotter. And, you know, the inside of your car can increase in temperature by about 20 degrees in about 10 minutes. And it quickly becomes dangerous for children. So it is something that doesn't take a lot of time, and children are particularly susceptible to that.
1: Yeah, I think another misunderstanding about this whole thing is that people would believe that you know, child deaths inside of hot cars is only a problem in Florida or Arizona or something like that. They don't understand that, especially with these types of temperatures we're seeing this summer across the country, it can happen anywhere, can't it?
2: It can. I mean, we have seen these heat stroke deaths happen in temperatures as low as 60 degrees. So we're talking, you know, Maine, Minnesota, North Dakota, places that you're not thinking about being cold. And it's, you know, it's not the hottest day of the year either. It can happen well early in the spring and well into the fall. So it's really something for all of us to kind of be vigilant about when we're thinking about protecting our kids.
1: You alluded to something a couple moments ago, and that is like grandparents or a babysitter, a daycare. What should they do if they're expecting a child and the child doesn't arrive, to follow up, make sure that this isn't a case?
2: Yeah, I would encourage anyone who's caring for children to give parents a call if that child does not arrive when they are supposed to. Within about 10 to 15 minutes, we want to make sure that kids aren't left in hot cars. You know, call the parents, call anybody that would be transporting that child that day. For child care providers, make sure you have a system where you're ensuring that all the vehicles that you use for transportation are checked before that vehicle is locked for the day and all the kids have arrived at care.
1: Are there
2: really something important?
1: Are there certain ages of kids that are more at risk in this? Is it always kids that might be strapped into a baby seat that fall victim?
2: It is typically children that are younger. And, you know, I know with my own children, especially when they were younger, they tend to fall asleep easier in cars when they are, you know, in the car seat. Maybe they're rear facing still, and they're quiet when they're asleep. So that, you know, it's not parents aren't cued to the fact that, oh, my child is still here with me, you know, if they are quiet when they're asleep.
1: Yeah. A couple more minutes here with Laura Dunn, Senior Safety Specialist with the National Highway Traffic Safety Administration. You want more resources for parents or caregivers? The website is nhtsa.gov/heatstroke. You can also go to noheatstroke.org. And we've talked exclusively about kids because there have been 12 children who've died already this summer in hot cars. We can't forget about our pets. I get infuriated when I'm in a parking lot and I see someone has left their dog in the car in a scorching hot day and crack the window open thinking that's going to be enough for their dog.
2: Right. No living thing should be left in your car. And, you know, unfortunately, I see that as well. Another group that we can think about are elderly folks. Mm. You know, children can't regulate their body temperature like an adult can. But as folks age, it is also harder for them to regulate their body temperature. So it becomes risky for older adults, too. A child's body temperature rises about 3 to 5 times faster than an adult, which is why it becomes a dangerous situation so quickly. So that really is something to consider for everybody in your life, that, you know, being inside a hot car is just not a safe situation.
1: Right. I was reading there's new technology in some vehicles called rear seat reminder technology. What exactly is that, and how prevalent are they in new cars?
2: So in 2019, there were some auto manufacturers that signed a voluntary agreement to kind of incorporate some of those, you know, alerts. Mm-hmm. And that is something that you might see right now if you have a new car or you've rented a car recently. So we are conducting research currently for our rulemaking, you know, on these technologies. We're focusing on some of those available systems that can detect, act, and alert drivers to prevent hot car deaths. We're also studying some aftermarket systems that offer, you know, a variety of different methods to alert parents and caregivers that a child is in the back seat, many of which, you know, sense child occupants while they are buckled in car seats.
1: Right.
2: And so these systems can be purchased by caregivers, and, you know, they aren't tied to a specific vehicle make or model. So hopefully we will be able to share more information about how folks can use those technologies to keep their children safe.
1: Maybe a great idea for new parents or grandparents that maybe aren't used to, you know, having a child in the back seat. When you look at all the cases you've reviewed over the years, is there one lesson that stands out to you the most?
2: I think that, you know, overall, just never leaving your children in a car, not even if you only think you'll be gone for a minute. And I know it's tempting. I have young children. I know it's tempting to try and go get something done quickly, but it's just never it's just never takes a shorter time as you think it's going to take. And it's just not a safe situation to leave your children in a vehicle. And build in different systems to keep your children safe. Make it a habit to keep stuff that you need in the backseat and just kind of make it part of your routine. So it's just another layer of safety for your family.
1: Put that in perspective in closing. How quickly can the temperature inside a car become deadly, even on a day that doesn't feel, you know, extremely hot outside?
2: Even on just kind of a temperate day, the inside of your vehicle can increase in temperature by about 20 degrees in only 10 minutes. And it only keeps getting hotter from there. It doesn't level off, really. It kind of just gets hotter and hotter and hotter. So it's a very short amount of time, and the risk is not worth it. It really only takes a few minutes for the inside of your car to become deadly.
1: Laura Dunn, Senior Safety Specialist with the National Highway Traffic Safety Administration. 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Laura, sincerely appreciated for the time. Sadly, this is something we've had to talk about, but thank you for the information.
2: Thanks so much.
1: I am Manny Munoz. I appreciate you listening to iHeartRadio's Communities this week. As always, if you have any questions, comments, or suggestions, reach out to me on Instagram. My handle is at IODManny. That's at IODManny. And that'll do it for another edition of iHeartRadio's Communities. I'm Manny Munoz. Until next time.
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5: 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It's the same category as GLP-1 weight loss drugs, but not all peptides come with the FDA's seal of approval.
9: If you know it, then you can buy it with a credit card. If you don't, and if you can't pronounce it, and if you can't read it, you probably can't.
5: Bloomberg's Isabel Lee reports that's leading to a gray market for peptides made overseas without prescriptions or insurance coverage, some of which will only take Bitcoin for purchase.
9: To buy peptides from Chinese vendors, they've seen a 700% year-over-year increase.
5: Isabel says one advocacy group is calling it the Wild Wild West, but the FDA has formed a committee to explore making some popular peptides legally in the U.S. Nathan Hager, Bloomberg.
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24: This is a Bloomberg Business of Sports report. Some baseball news. An investment group that includes ex-Dallas Mavericks owner Mark Cuban has bought a minority stake in the Athletics in anticipation of their move to Las Vegas in 2028. The announcement by Harbinger Sports Group did not say what percentage of the Athletics it had acquired. Cuban is the general partner and president of the Atlanta-based group. John Fisher is the majority owner of the A's and is overseeing construction of a $2 billion, 33,000 capacity dome stadium on the Las Vegas Strip. The 2030 and 2034 FIFA World Cup media rights are set to be put up for bids in about 6 months, but the particulars surrounding the package have yet to be revealed. Sportico reports FIFA has not confirmed whether the hydration breaks introduced in this year's World Cup will be continued in the 2030 and 2034 tournaments, which complicates the media rights bidding process. With a Bloomberg Business of Sports report, I'm Michael Barr.
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26: We liked everything we saw. I mean, after quarters and quarters of facing hurdles and, missteps, this was the most cleanest positive quarter from a fundamental perspective. They beat on all metrics, but more important than that, they showcased a lot of confidence in the foundry progress that they're making. If you add on everything positive that's happening, they were finally now getting to a free cash flow, which people were liking. But this additional spending is again going to put a pause. But other than that, fundamentally, everything looks really good.
27: Is there anything they can say with regards to CapEx spending on AI that would please this market? Because you would think if they're spending too little, the market might not like it. If they're spending too much, the market doesn't seem to like it.
26: The investors and shareholders of those hyperscalers don't like it when they spend a lot of money. But the investors for the semi guys that I cover should like that higher number. In fact, I mean, if we don't get a much higher number, those investors might not like for the names of NVIDIA, AMD, Intel, and so forth. Because remember, the higher the CapEx for the hyperscalers, that means the better the probability of upside for the semiconductor guys that I cover.
25: Kunjan, would you say that the U.S. government owning a stake in Intel has been unequivocally good for the company and the stock?
26: I mean, I don't see any direct correlation there. Like, they haven't done anything except for, investment, just bringing in the liquidity and the cash flow. There's definitely that credibility that, government likely won't let Intel fall.
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0: Hi, everyone. Welcome to the weekend edition of Bloomberg Business Week. This past week, it was largely about the news flow from Washington to Wall Street that included an escalation in Middle East hostilities. As the U.S. and Iran signaled a renewal of peace talks is unlikely in the near term, as military attacks continued from both sides. Also, volatility in the equity markets around semiconductors and AI-related names as the start of the mega-cap earnings season got underway thanks to results from Tesla and Alphabet. Many other companies came out with results this past week. We were pretty busy poring over them, but we are really getting ready for this coming week's biggest drop of quarterly results, including four of the Mag 7, Tim. So we're going to be busy.
1: Oh, we're going to be busy because we also have a Fed decision.
0: Oh, yeah, there is that.
1: Yeah, it's the second meeting under Fed Chair Kevin Warsh. Inflation concerns being fueled by the ongoing war in the Middle East. That has continued to push up oil prices. As always, you can find the latest updates and coverage on the Bloomberg Terminal and at Bloomberg.com.
0: When it comes to earnings this past week, though, we did get a read on investors thanks to Charles Schwab, which benefited from last quarter's market volatility and the SpaceX IPO. We talked about it all, plus the push into prediction markets with Charles Schwab CEO Rick Worster.
1: Plus, Bloomberg auto reporter Keith Naughton reflects on four decades on the global auto beat, all the twists and turns and bumps in the road, everything from bailouts and buyouts, Elon and EVs, and to China's coming of age.
0: All of that to come, we begin with the state of crypto. Robinhood is continuing its push into the world of digital assets by expanding its services into the UK and Canada.
1: This is analysts at Bernstein and Piper Sandler said this past week that Robinhood's revenue from prediction markets is set to overshadow that from cryptocurrency trading. We were curious what the company thought about that. For more, we caught up with Johan Kerbrat, Senior Vice President and General Manager for Crypto and International at Robinhood. We've got this decline in crypto trading, and I think many people would argue it's related to the price action that we've seen since October. But at the same time, a catalyst in prediction markets with the World Cup. I'm just wondering how you're thinking about this universe of these two different elements of trading and how that affects your users. Like, are they doing less on crypto and more with prediction markets?
2: We haven't seen that in our data. When we look at our customer engagement on the platform, we do have contracts on the prediction market platform that are related to crypto index price and crypto actions. But overall, I think it's just one of these cycles where we see a bit the sentiment in crypto a little down. And overall, we are just focusing on building new tools and new features that people can utilize when the sentiment goes up.
1: So when the sentiment goes up, not if the sentiment goes up, like you're confident it will go up.
2: You know, we've seen all of these different cycles a lot. And I think this is not our first time, not our first rodeo. And I think the sentiment will come back. We saw it with the launch of our Robinhood chain, July 1st. We've seen very good metrics, already 105 million transaction on the platform.
1: So explain what the impetus behind that was and why you guys launched that now.
2: Yeah, we really wanted to create an infrastructure and a backbone for creating new products that brings the value of DeFi and blockchain technology to our traditional finance systems. And so one of the first products that we launched with this chain is called Robinhood Earn, that gives you approximately 7% on the dollar that you're lending to the protocol. And I think it's really giving you the best of two worlds, the high yield that you can get from DeFi and also the simple UX and UI that you can get from a platform like Robinhood.
0: What do you want guys really want to be? Prediction markets, crypto, you've got a platinum card, like there's a lot of stuff. And I think some or critics might say, wait, you just kind of are chasing what seems to be popular. So what is it that you really want to be?
2: I think for us, the main goal has been to be this all-in-one platform for all your financial needs. And for that, you need to cater to customers at different stages of their life, from the very young people that are starting to think about retirement, opening their first retirement account on Robinhood, like an IRA, to the more advanced customers that want to use identity trading or AI tools, and also at the same time, banking rails and credit cards are still something that you need on a day-to-day basis. So,
0: but why not go to the establishment? Like to say, like we talked to the folk, you know, Rick Worster over at Charles Schwab, but why not go to the establishment who are also embracing kind of the new innovation, if you will, in finance?
2: Yeah, we absolutely are as well. If you see our market share and the growth of our business, it shows that we've been able to grab some of these customers from these more established businesses. But I think for us, it's been important to have a wide array of features and functionalities. If you think about our credit card, we launched a gold credit card. We have more than a million customers now with this credit card. It really shows that there are a lot of things that we are used to on the financial side that we can disrupt. And Robinhood, by launching the gold card with 3% cash back on almost everything, really changed the way that people were utilizing credit cards in the business.
1: On the crypto side of things, we spoke to Nathan Dean of Bloomberg Intelligence. He said he actually agreed with Treasury Secretary Scott Bessent, who said that we're at the 1-yard line with the Clarity Act in the Senate. If that passes this year, what does it mean for your business?
2: I think it really changed the way that we can launch product in the U.S. Right now, we have a very fragmented situation where some states will have access to some features and not. And it's something that really frustrates our customers. So we want to be able to launch products across the entire U.S. the same way that we are doing that in other regions in the world, like EU, for example. The second thing is, a lot of institutions want to get into crypto. They understand that there is a value using stablecoin or tokenized asset, but they don't want to do it for the short term. If they don't have clear regulation, they are not going to be able to launch a project that will take 5 or 6 years to build. So it's really important to get this clarity, which, you know, the name of the act is very apropos, because we can, after this bill, really have a lot of institution, company like ours, invest in the long time for blockchain technologies.
3: How do you think about changes in the administration? This is certainly an administration that has been much more embracing, if you will, of digital assets. But I'm just curious how you guys factored in and think about it in terms of strategy or what you might need to get done or think about before the midterms or how you're thinking about it afterwards.
2: Well, if you think about Robinhood, it exists since 2013, right? And so we have seen very different administration across the existence of the company, and we are used to work with different administration. Hopefully, I think this time, when you see the entire world actually embracing crypto regulation, you think about MiCA in the EU, you think about the FCA in the UK creating a new framework. We really saw a situation with the previous administration where the US were falling behind and companies, crypto companies, wanted to actually build outside of the US. So I think it's important that no matter the direction of the next administration will be, that we have comprehensive regulation to embrace the technology and make people build in America again.
1: You are also you oversee the international business as well. And I'm just curious about the timeline or the pipeline that you have for products that we may not have in the US, but you can have overseas, or have overseas, but not have here in the US. Like, what is the breakdown right now?
2: Yeah, one of the main products we have overseas and not in the US is crypto perpetuals or future perpetuals. It's a primitive that was invented by crypto technology, and we are seeing a lot of demand from our customers, and you see platforms that are decentralized seeing a lot of volume coming.
1: Like from, a Hyperliquid, for example?
2: Like a Hyperliquid, for example.
1: Okay.
2: In the EU, we have it available for crypto contracts, but also for commodities and ETF contracts, and it's something that we see a lot of engagement with.
1: Meaning you think that it would be something that could happen here in the US at some point?
2: I think so. I think, you know, there are still some discussion happening at the CFTC level, but it sounds like it's something that we are looking to open in the US at the regulatory level, and we have the technology ready to use. So the day that we have clear regulation, we'll be able to launch it.
1: You know, one thing that we always try to get an understanding of is what people are doing on a specific platform, what they're doing in different parts of the world. We talk to a lot of folks who are managing money and about asset allocation. What about outside of the US demand for US stocks right now? What does that look like?
2: It's still something that we are investing a lot. So we launched our tokenized asset. We call it stock tokens that give exposure to US stocks and ETF. And in a lot of places, including in Europe, you still have platforms that still charge commission, for example. One of the biggest ones still charge at least €1 per transaction when you want to buy a stock. So giving access to this stock token has actually been a way for them to access it without paying commission fees. We launched actually a study with European customers, and more than 50% of them were interested by this type of product, and a lot of them were interested by the fact that you can trade them 24/7 as well. Because on the weekend, the world doesn't stop, and so the economy also has an impact. And also the fact that the time zone is very difficult, right? When the US market is open, it's often night for the EU. So I think that's a kind of evolution that we'll see from the blockchain technology that will bring TradFi into a new world, basically.
3: What about things like the SpaceX IPO? And I'm just curious how that impacted or what kind of activity you guys saw around that. And then how you are thinking about the upcoming IPOs, whether it's OpenAI or Anthropic.
2: Yeah, we have a platform called IPO Access, where a customer can actually place demand, and based on what allocation we get from the issuer, we're able to distribute it to our customers. SpaceX obviously was a large one, but it's a platform that we are seeing more and more demand on. And
3: Did you see a lot of demand with SpaceX on the
2: It was definitely one of a big demand because of the size of the IPO.
3: And one of your biggest days?
2: I couldn't tell you the size exactly, but I think what's interesting is seeing more and more of the demand from our retail customer for early access to this company. A lot of these companies are waiting longer and longer before going public, and therefore the retail customer is not able to also get the same upside that they were when they were participating into the Google IPO, for example.
1: What is the way to access that in an environment where it's traditionally been restricted to the so-called accredited investors, which have specific barriers to net worth?
2: That's probably one of the things that we need to change here in the US. If you think about other places, like in the EU, you have an assessment test that you have to complete. So it will ask you a question, and only if you pass this question, you're able to access this type of product.
1: Is it about net worth, or is it about...
2: No, it's about your knowledge and understanding the risk of the product. And I think that's a very big difference, because no matter of your net worth, if you understand it, it should give you access, not necessarily just because you have a bigger bank account.
3: John, we just have about 40, 50 seconds here. I mean, you talked about people wanting different things on the platform as they kind of get older, right? And different things that you guys are offering. What is the biggest demographic on the platform, or how is it changing?
2: Yeah, our demographic still skew on the younger side, in the 35 to 40. We also have new products. For example, we launched the Trump account, which allows you to create an account for your babies and your child. And I think that's something that is very important, because it's by starting to utilize this type of platform that you're able to start thinking about the future of your children.
3: Are you seeing an uptick in that? Are you seeing activity around that?
2: Yeah, absolutely. I don't have the exact number, but you will see that a lot of our customers were opening accounts for their children. And I think it's important. The children need to learn about this to start thinking about their future.
1: That was Johan Kerbrat, Senior Vice President and General Manager for Crypto and International at Robinhood.
3: Coming up, prediction markets, digital assets, and the era of retail investing. Charles Schwab, CEO Rick Wurster, stopping by to share how the financial powerhouse is adapting to changing trader habits.
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37: This is a story about solving the unsolvable. Housing affordability is a problem across the United States, not just in New York City.
38: It is nearly impossible today to find affordable housing in New York City. We face one of the most severe housing crises in American history.
37: But there's one major U.S. city that appears to be making real progress when others are struggling. Austin, Texas, once called Waterloo, a city that built its reputation on opportunity for the settlers of the Republic of Texas, and now for musicians, for entrepreneurs, and for young families. Everyone seems to have a theory about what makes this city so special. And naturally, so too does its mayor, Kirk Watson.
0: We're a very fortunate place in that the creativity and the innovation and a lot of the things that has made us successful arises out of what I consider to be a fountain of youth. Those universities every year bring thousands of young people with new thinking and new ideas, new music, greater diversity, all of the things that make the city pretty special. And then what happens is after about a year or so, they all say, ooh, I never want to leave.
37: But as the pandemic fueled remote work and companies moved to Austin, there was an influx of new residents, pushing the housing market to the breaking point. Rents jumped roughly 25% in a single year, one of the biggest increases in the nation.
1: Take us back to the time coming out of the pandemic when you were taking a second run at being mayor of Austin. What was the housing situation in Austin at that time?
0: Well, the housing situation was one that was pretty dire because of Austin's rapid growth and supply and demand. We were about 15% above, I think, the national median or national average on what it cost to live, to rent in Austin, Texas. We knew that our affordability had become a really bad issue.
37: So Mayor Watson turned to one of the oldest rules in economics. When demand is rising fast, look for ways to increase supply.
0: The programs really started with a couple of pretty basic thoughts. One was we needed to address red tape. We needed to get out of our own way. And in fact, what I did is we partnered up with McKinsey Consulting. And they came in and did a top to bottom, soup to nuts review of our site planning process. The city itself was adding about $10,000 a month to the cost of a single family home. And it was causing more than $500,000 a month to multifamily. Well, you can't, out of one side of your mouth, say you're for affordability, and out of the other side of your mouth, be getting in the way. And then, of course, the second big area is land use itself and how we and build what they need to build.
1: On the question of land use, what reforms did you enact? I suppose this is in terms of things like density.
0: Yeah, density is one of the big ones. I guess the way I would approach this is I would start with density in the sense that single-family zoning really allowed for one unit on a single-family zoned lot. We came in and through what we called our home initiative, we changed that to allow by right three units on even a single-family zoned lot. And then the second thing we did is, again, this will help with density. What we did is we changed the minimum lot size. In Austin, our minimum lot size when I came into office was 5,750 square feet. That was the minimum lot you could build on. Well, it doesn't take much to land use understanding to realize that what that means, if you got to have that big a lot, then you're going to need to build a big house. You're going to need to build a McMansion. That's the only way it makes any sense. But if you have the ability to have three by right and you reduce the minimum lot size, which we did, to 1,800 square feet, from 5,750 to 1,800, now you can start building what I was talking about a minute ago, those starter homes. You can build smaller homes and it makes economic sense. The market can react to that in an appropriate way.
37: The city of Austin took a range of actions to deal with local regulations and restrictions. But what can lawmakers do in the rest of the country? Congress recently enacted the 21st Century Road to Housing Act to try to address affordability. But some question whether it goes far enough. Tom Shapiro runs GTIS, which develops residential and commercial real estate across the country and abroad. And he questions how important the new legislation will be.
2: The government can do what they want to do, but if you add supply, rents will drop. So there has to be ways of adding the supply through all sorts of means that the government can control a lot of it.
1: If you talk about the federal, state, and local governments, which have the biggest effect on the affordability of housing?
2: It depends. It really depends on the market, because a lot of the local markets, you know, are really the most important part. But if you get areas like Texas where there's no zoning in Houston, like obviously that's quite different. But the federal parts are probably less so in most markets. It's really the local markets that are creating the cost increases in a lot of these projects.
37: In the wake of Austin's reforms, developers added nearly 50,000 rental units in 2023 and 2024 alone, the biggest increase of any major U.S. city. And as those apartments hit the market, rents began to fall. Inflation-adjusted rents fell 19% from the 2021 average to 2025.
3: The rents have definitely been declining. Personally, anecdotally, in some of our places, the rents are down 20%.
37: Austin real estate broker Jen Burbus has a front row seat to the changing dynamics of Austin's housing market.
3: There are something like 50% of the units have turned over this last year, which is the highest number in the entire country. I thought that was astonishing, if you can think about that. 50% of the renters in Austin moved this last year.
37: But for builders, the swing away from scarcity created a different set of pressures. More supply, lower rents, and a tougher equation for new projects.
3: It's cyclical like anything else, right? And effectively, really what builders are doing is a form of arbitrage. And they have their land costs, their build cost, then they have their margins, and then what they can rent things for. And then that really dictates the difference between those two things, dictates their profits. Well, now the profits are coming down because rents are coming down. But as that inventory gets absorbed, rents will probably start swinging back up again. And then we will start seeing more permits being pulled in the multifamily space.
37: Shapiro says Austin's apartment boom follows the pattern Burbus describes.
2: It's not like the developers get together and say, we should probably build 20,000 units a year. You guys build two, I'll build three. It doesn't work that way, as we know. Everyone builds at the same time. You know, no offense to the developers, and we're one of them. You give the developers money and they build it. We can go to any of these Sunbelt cities, to Nashville or Charlotte. They all respond to the same thing. You know, great employment stories, you know, going back to Austin. Number two, population growth in the country. Number three, employment growth in the country. And dead last for resale activity because of all the things that we're talking about. So I would say, you know, if you look at the Sun Belt right now, way oversupplied, you know, very concerned. We haven't been investing.
37: For Shapiro, those cycles aren't just something to watch. They can present an investment opportunity.
1: What are some areas where the reverse has happened, where there's just not enough supply, which is really driving prices up and addressing that affordability issue?
2: We fundamentally believe that San Francisco's recovering and the market is just soaring right now. So you're able to buy buildings at half a replacement cost, so you're not going to see construction for a while. So when you talk about affordability, it has been affordable. It's about to be less affordable, and then we'll start to see units start to deliver. Similar in New York, median rent for a one-bedroom apartment is $5,500 a month. It's going up. What's the issue? The issue is you need to build affordable units. But in order to do that, you have to let developers raise rents. You can't tell developers that they can't ever raise rents when your expenses are going up. As you probably know, they just instituted no rent increases for rent stabilized units. How generally a development works in New York is you reserve approximately, depending on the project, around 30% of your units for affordable, 70% for market rate. Terrific. That works great. But if you now tell me my affordable units I can't raise, and we should assume Mondani's going to be an eight-year term mayor because he's wildly popular. I don't see that changing anytime soon. You're not going to see rent increases. So how do you underwrite that? So if you can't build the affordable units, you can't build the market rate units, we're just going to continue to have the supply issue. And it's very, very hard to build in New York. So there has to be a collaboration and understanding that if you can't have the developers earn a reasonable profit on these projects, you're not going to be able to deliver the market rate units and you can't deliver the affordable units as well. But it's a huge problem. And frankly, I think it's a problem that everybody needs to deal with.
37: If there's one thing nearly everyone can agree on, it's that housing affordability has become a problem. The real challenge begins when communities have to decide how to solve it and whose interests to prioritize along the way.
1: Are there divisions in the opinions based on whether, for example, if you own a house, you like the price of housing to be pretty high? If you're trying to buy one, you want it to be low. If you're renting, you want the rent to be low. If you're a landlord, it's not so attractive. Is it a zero-sum game?
0: Well, it's not a zero-sum game, but sure, you have some division. I've actually even done my best. I've not been successful, let me say that, at outlawing the use of things like NIMBY and YIMBY. You use those labels. You know, it's interesting to me that the other day I quoted in a speech I gave about affordability that the Vice President Vance used Austin as an example. And then a few weeks later, Mayor Mamdani of New York City used Austin as an example. So I kind of like the fact that it looks to be a nonpartisan approach.
1: Vice President Vance and New York's Mayor Mamdani may share an appreciation for Austin's work to make housing more affordable. But make no mistake that Austin's path of increasing supply is very different from Mamdani's freezing rents. Time will tell what works best. But at least at this point, one size definitely does not fit all. You mentioned Mayor Mamdani, and certainly he was elected in part because of affordable housing. Did it ever occur to you, did anybody propose, maybe we should just limit how much you can charge for rent? Do it the other way around. Don't provide more supply. Just really go to the price.
0: Well, I live in Texas, and that was not an option.
1: Coming up, Canada is back in President Trump's crosshairs. We

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0: common sense in a world of narrative noise. 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
1: Good morning, Michael. Jeffrey Red. Yeah, I thought I was the only one, too, that thought that the entire show just didn't make any sense whatsoever. It was a total flop. The one I was expecting the most was O's, and his show was, at best, mediocre. Anyway, have a great week. Love your show.
2: Thank you, Joey, and thank you for listening. 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All right, when we come back, our top stories of the day. A little one-on-one time. We have the death toll has risen now to 3 in that shooting at the Space Needle in Seattle. We'll have the latest on that with Rory O'Neill coming up in 30 minutes. The Odyssey leaked online, but it also raked in a lot more millions. And looks like our lottery's up to $1.5 billion. You plan to buy a ticket? It's Monday, July 27th. This is your day. This is your morning show.
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5: Keep washing your fruits and vegetables.
6: State and federal officials have yet to pinpoint the source of new cyclospora outbreaks, but what they do know is that the number of cases keep rising. The Florida Health Department now reports 158 confirmed and probable cases of the bad stomach parasite. The updated report says 98 infections occurred in Florida, with 33 tracked to out-of-state or country infections. The FDA has 6 active outbreak investigations, with Taylor Farms recalling iceberg lettuce from central Mexico. Erica Rodriguez, Miami.
7: Real Housewives of Miami and celebrity plastic surgeon Dr. Lenny Hochstein, the self-proclaimed boob god, is facing massive legal trouble. 4 medical malpractice lawsuits are pending against him in Miami-Dade County. The national law firm Morgan & Morgan filed 3 new cases alleging botched surgeries, permanent deformities, and ignored infections. With Florida's News, I'm Natalie Rodriguez.
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10: Still not a bad ride if you're going to jump on I-75 from the Wesley Chapel area all the way down to I-4. Still no one lining up with the parade of traffic yet, but that'll change soon. I-4 looks okay. Slowing down a little bit around Branch Fork. We had a hit-and-run accident. Might see some flashing lights off to the right-hand emergency area in that spot. And as far as accidents, one on Anderson, north of Hillsboro. Pinellas County, the bridges look great. See traffic troubles? Call the traffic tip line, 866-545-9595. Keeping you updated, I'm Pat George.
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1: And family doesn't just stare at the phone. 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I think we got Woody, the Woodman. Give me the Woodman in
2: Michael,
1: Arizona.
2: For $1 billion, it's worth a $5 bill. And I find it's not the lottery players that's holding up the line. It's the illegal doing a Western Union wire transfer. Seems like I get caught behind one at least once a week.
1: Wow.
2: And best line at the correspondence, Trump congratulating Caitlin Collins on her advertisement deal and then saying, oh, wait a minute, that's Dylan Mulvaney on the can.
1: There was just a lot of awkward at the court. We're going to take from John Decker, our White House correspondent. He was there. His wife did wear a different dress for the second time.
3: Aw.
1: Because the first one, of course, got gunned out. Right? Not rained out, gunned out. From everything that I've watched, and I watched quite a bit, uncomfortable at best, bombing probably would be the most frank and direct. It was a bizarre evening. I can't wait to see what John has to say about that. All right, if you're just waking up, the jackpot for the Mega Millions Powerball lottery is now at $1.5 billion. So we were joking about what's more aggravating than the lottery ticket. People in line at the convenience stores expect a lot of them today. The Odyssey was leaked online over the weekend, but that didn't stop it from being the number one movie for the second straight week. Former state Senate president Troy Jackson is officially the main Democratic nominee to replace Plattner and run against Susan Collins. And the death toll has risen to 3 following a shooting near the Space Needle in Seattle Sunday evening at a family festival. We'll get more on that from Rory O'Neill. The biggest story of the weekend, of course, was the bombing pause. Now, again, for the new listeners, because we got a new station in Lubbock, Louisville, and Mansfield, Ohio today, we are kind of living in what we call a matrix. Two alternate realities. The left gets their news from where they get their news from. The right gets their news, and the two never intermingle. And the stories never look the same. So in everything, you've got to kind of decode that. Basically, what I would tell you is that the left believes the pause is because we're out of Patriot missiles and our munitions are low. The right, of course, believes it's to give peace talks a chance and space. And somewhere is just the story itself without feeling a need to spin it and tell you how to think. So what happened? The United States paused after 13 straight days of bombing, nearly 2 weeks, paused its air campaign on targets in Iran. We had 2 consecutive nights without airstrikes. Iran said it had halted retaliatory strikes as the talks with Oman continue. U.S. officials said military advice and diplomatic openings influenced the president's decision. Translation had nothing to do with munitions shortage. Reuters reports that shipping through the Strait of Hormuz fell to a 3-week low with no new attacks confirmed in the prior 72 hours. The outlet also says gasoline prices rose again while traders were pricing at 36% a chance of Federal Reserve rate hike as inflation pressures grew. If you go deeper into the story, then you start looking at operational constraints. Air Force General Dan Kane, chairman of the Joint Chiefs of Staff, privately cautioned that dwindling air defense interceptor supplies could reduce the military's ability to protect U.S. forces and regional allies if the conflict intensifies. This strategic vulnerability explains why the administration officials are prioritizing diplomatic space over continued airstrikes. That's where you get that whole, oh, he was ready to do something big. He alluded he was going to do something big. Well, doing something big would cause a retaliatory strike, and we're low on our defense missiles. As for the economic stakes, poll after poll, and today's poll of plenty is the same. It's all about the economy, stupid. When it comes to the midterms and the voters, economy is the number one concern. Now, that doesn't suggest that the Democrats are going to have a big payday because of that. Why? Because of all the socialist distraction. And that may be the ultimate kiss of death. Another poll shows about 70% of independents are very much against socialism. So socialism looks rosy within the Democrat Party. It is not rosy among independents and Republicans to offset that. As far as oil goes, Brent crude fell more than 7% to below $90. Remember, somewhere around $80 a barrel is somewhat healthy for the industry. So it's a little bit over, and that right has prices somewhere around $4.11 on average per gallon. So I don't think the president wants to head into the midterms with a lot of uncertainty surrounding Iran, with high gas prices, with a market that's falling. By any stretch, this pause, is it because there's optimism for a peace deal? Or was the president planning a big strike and we're a little short on defense systems, especially for our troops and allies in the region? And that all depends on who you're reading. The only thing I can confirm to you is after 13 straight nights of bombing, we've had two nights of silence. That's that, Chestnut. The other big story that you need to be aware of beyond the Iran pause, Rahm Emanuel singling out Bernie Sanders. So we're beginning to see this. Remember, what I feel is coming is the same thing that has happened three times in a row. Bernie Sanders is not even a Democrat. He's an independent and he's a socialist. And somehow the Democrat Party allowed him to run for president. And the worst news for the Democrats was in 2016, he was going to win the nomination for president of the United States. So they had to hurry up, use superdelegates and other things to rig it for Hillary, who would go on to lose. Then in 2020, Bernie was going to win again. So they had to rig it for old Joe. The one they wanted was Kamala Harris, but the voters rejected her and she was the first one out. And Bernie was headed for the nomination again. So they rigged it and cut a deal for old Joe and then made old Joe select her as a running mate. And then in 2024, they hang on to Joe until he gets all the delegates needed for the nomination. Then they expose him for the cognitively impaired mess he was and handed it to Kamala Harris. Three presidential elections. The voters have been denied. Now, here come the socialists at the height of their momentum. And the DNC acts first.

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1: 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Denver's talk station will join the fold next week, but welcome one and all. It is 55 minutes after the hour. The jackpots for the Mega Millions and Powerball lotteries continue to soar, now both nearly at $1.5 billion this week. Troy Jackson is officially the main Democratic nominee for the U.S. Senate race. He will replace Plattner on the ticket in the general election. And the death toll has risen to 3 following a shooting near Seattle Space Needle on Sunday night. National correspondent Rory O'Neill is here with the latest on that. They seem the victims to be caught in a crossfire, but why two individuals were shooting at each other, I don't think we know yet, do we?
2: No, not yet. Now, one of them is in custody. Two weapons were recovered, but exactly what's behind that shooting, still a bit unclear. We're hoping for an update from the Seattle area later this morning. Among those injured, sadly, is a toddler. Now, thankfully, the four people who were injured were last reported to be in stable condition. But as you said, three people died from their injuries.
1: Well, it's a fact. We're living longer. I don't know how we would define living. We're living longer, but for most of us, spending those years in very poor health, if not, nursing homes, you can run down the numbers and obviously, sure. Yeah, I mean, obviously what we got to do is start focusing more on health and healthcare, right. And diet and exercise. You know, we may live to 85, but you can look dramatically different at 85, depending on how you lived up to 85.
2: What's the old line? Adding years to your life, but what about adding life to your years, right?
1: Right.
2: Look, in 1990, there was this morbidity gap, they call it, of 8.8 years. Essentially, you lived 8.8 years of your life with a health condition. Some are worse than others. Some are arthritis. Others are lower back pain. Others are high blood pressure, diabetes, some with mental health conditions as well. But that number's gone up from 8.8 to 10.7 years of your life. And now you're living that with some sort of a medical condition that puts you in poor health. Some of these can be more debilitating than others and actually set you off on a downward spiral.
1: Not to mention some of them can lose all your wealth that you have planned to either pass on or live on. There seems to be not a racket, but you know, even if you saved $1 million, if you spend in a nursing home 7 years, that'll all get depleted and eventually you'll be on Medicaid. The entitlement program money could also get dissolved greatly.
2: Well, right. And it's a question of, again, trying to make the highest quality of living you can for the longest duration possible and addressing and taking care of these health issues that can be treated or at least managed in your younger years.
1: Which is why I'm leaving this show and hitting the treadmill right now. All right. That'll do it today. One chance to live this July 27th. Go make a difference in someone's life. Cherish your own. We'll see you all again tomorrow morning.
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14: A 34-year-old Volusia County man who was found guilty of leaving his 18-month-old son in a hot truck to die last year has been sentenced to 42 years in prison. At the time of Scott Allen Gardner's arrest in June of 2025, Volusia County Sheriff Mike Chitwood said he parked his truck, got a haircut, then went into a nearby bar to drink, with Sebastian still in the back seat for more than 3 hours.
15: I want to start out by saying that this father is a human piece of garbage, and he's a lion sack, and he's exactly where he belongs to be, behind bars.
14: Gardner entered a plea of no contest to a lesser charge of second-degree murder and aggravated child abuse. With the November election on the horizon, the debate about the property tax amendment is heating up, with those opposed talking about potential cuts to public safety and other municipal services if the issue passes. State Representative Toby Overdorf of Palm City says there's a lot of misinformation out there, and he wants to clear things up.
16: This is basically giving local government a haircut and bringing them back to 2023 levels. There's a lot of folks in local government that don't like that haircut, and as a result are saying that we're going to be shut down.
14: Overdorf says Floridians will be able to put anywhere from $1,700 to $3,000 back into their pockets. Proposed amendment needs a 60% yes vote to pass. Another trailer park property may force residents to move. Property owner of Silver Court Park in Miami sent a notice to residents back in March offering $10,000 to $13,000 if they left by the end of May. Longer they waited, the less they'll receive.
17: I invested lots of money in my trailer. It's a home. It's a house.
18: You know, we don't own the land, but according to Florida Statute 723, we have rights, which in other landlord-tenant situations, they do not have those rights.
14: Miami City Commissioner Ralph Rosato says the property owner will travel here to meet with him. With Florida's News, I'm Reed Shepard.
19: A mass shooting at a Seattle food festival has left three people dead and four others injured. It happened as thousands were gathered Sunday night for the Bite of Seattle near the city's iconic Space Needle. Police have arrested one suspect and are still searching for a second. As the conflict between the U.S. and Iran approaches 5 months, a new survey of over 2,000 respondents shows that roughly 80% believe the Trump administration has struggled more than expected. About 2 in 10 respondents of the CBS News YouGov poll said the war has gone as smoothly as anticipated. Former FDA Commissioner Scott Gottlieb says that the agency does not yet have the cyclosporiasis outbreak under control. More from Mark Mayfield.
20: He said during an appearance on Face the Nation that while the FDA has done well in tracing the issue to Central Mexico and specific farms, the situation remains unresolved.
19: With the U.S. and Iran pausing attacks, oil prices are falling. I'm Michael Kastner.
21: Watch for a little accident southbound 275 in Pinellas County. The 22nd exit ramp off to the left-hand side. Still got a big mess and heavy traffic both directions because of an accident northbound on 75 north of State Road 70 in the Manatee County area. Southbound are slowing down to look at it. Bridges are okay. Heavy still on I-4, but thinning out in the normal spots. And as far as accidents, not a lot going on. And that's good news.
6: 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Keeping you updated, I'm Pat George.
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18: A recall was issued last week for a brand of ready-to-eat chicken nuggets following complaints that packages had pieces of wood in them. And if there's one thing chicken nugget consumers don't want, it's a natural ingredient.
19: It's an elitist shot at the delightful snack that is the chicken nugget.
20: So Rand Paul and the Fauci diaries, we talked about that in our, this is hour two, earlier this hour? I don't know.
19: Yes,
20: I don't
19: sir.
20: Know when we did. Never miss a minute of the show. Get the podcast, Armstrong and Getty On Demand. Here's one of the entries in the Fauci's diary from end of January 2020. Now we know the market was not the source. It was the amplifier. Rand Paul pointing out as he is having a congressional hearing today and tomorrow. This is January of 2020. The wet market was already off the table in his own private notes as right. The source of the. The question would have to be, when did you change your mind? You were solid that it came out of the lab in January. When did you decide that it didn't and why would be a good question.
19: Oh, I can explain that for you. It was only days later, maybe a week, that phony letter from all those quote-unquote experts came out saying it was all about the wet market. So Fauci said, nope, it's not the wet market. It is the lab. We need to launch the cover-up.
20: We'll probably be hearing more about that over the next 48 hours. How much time have I got, Michael? Have I got time for this?
21: You got a minute and a half.
20: That's not very long. Somebody wrote a piece on, don't ask your teenager how school was today, because you always get the same answer. I know I do. And ask specific questions. How was school today? Fine. That's what you get from your 15-year-old. What made you laugh today? Ask your question. Ask your teenager that. Or tell me one thing you learned today. Just one thing that you learned today.
22: I didn't learn anything.
20: Yes, you did. You learned something. Tell me.
22: I don't know. I learned that I hate science.
20: Okay.
19: There you go. It's opened new horizons for you in other realms of study.
20: What was the hardest part of today? Did anything surprise you today? Yeah, I thought that was a pretty good idea. School year's starting up here again before you know it, way too close. And I'm going to employ more specific questions to try to get more answers. Getting a teenager to talk is not easy.
19: Yeah. It's often said that you communicate to them the most important thing by asking.
20: That you give a crap?
19: That you give a crap. And that is, I got tears forming. You're so eloquent in your description of the parent-child relationship. So a little follow-up on the DSA coming out of the closet and telling everybody what they're about. Plus, a giant class action suit against Portlandia. This could change everything.
22: I learned that Mr. Johnson's a chud.
9: Armstrong and Getty.
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26: A 34-year-old Volusia County man who was found guilty of leaving his 18-month-old son in a hot truck to die last year has been sentenced to 42 years in prison. At the time of Scott Allen Gardner's arrest in June of 2025, Volusia County Sheriff Mike Chitwood said he parked his truck, got a haircut, then went into a nearby bar to drink, with Sebastian still in the back seat for more than 3 hours.
27: I want to start out by saying
0: that this father is a human piece of garbage and he's a lion sack. And he's exactly where he belongs to be, behind bars.
1: Gardner entered a plea of no contest to a lesser charge of second-degree murder and aggravated child abuse. With the November election on the horizon, the debate about the property tax amendment is heating up, with those opposed talking about potential cuts to public safety and other municipal services if the issue passes. State Representative Toby Overdorf of Palm City says there's a lot of misinformation out there, and he wants to clear things up.
2: This is basically giving local government a haircut and bringing them back to 2023 levels. There's a lot of folks in the local government that don't like that haircut and as a result are saying that we're going to be shut down.
1: Overdorf says Floridians will be able to put anywhere from $1,700 to $3,000 back into their pockets. Proposed amendment needs a 60% yes vote to pass. Another trailer park property may force residents to move. Property owner of Silver Court Park in Miami sent a notice to residents back in March offering $10,000 to $13,000 if they left by the end of May. Longer they waited, the less they'll receive.
3: I invested lots of money in my trailer. It's a home. It's a house.
4: We know we don't own the land, but according to Florida Statute 723, we have rights, which in other landlord-tenant situations, they do not have those rights.
1: Miami City Commissioner Ralph Rosato says the property owner will travel here to meet with him. With Florida's News, I'm Reed Shepard.
9: The U.S. and Iran are seemingly continuing a temporary hiatus to hostilities with no new military strikes reported overnight. U.S. diplomats sought to give peace talks some space on Friday, bringing a halt to 2 weeks of military strikes. President Trump will be in the Detroit area today, where he's expected to deliver remarks about the state of the American auto industry. On Tuesday, Trump will welcome Israeli Prime Minister Benjamin Netanyahu to the White House. Tuesday's meeting will mark the first face-to-face talks between the two leaders since the Iran conflict began in late February. Music icon Carly Simon is opening up about a private health battle. The 83-year-old singer-songwriter has revealed to People that she was diagnosed with Parkinson's disease after undergoing an extensive medical evaluation at the Mayo Clinic. In a statement, she said she's been learning how to deal with the progressive neurological condition. I'm Michael Kastner.
21: Your normal slowdowns right now on I-4 westbound. For those who need to travel between 21st Street and 275, looking at a disabled vehicle eastbound on I-4 just before 275's interchange and 21st Street. Traffic looking good right now on 275 and I-75. If you see traffic problems, make sure to call the traffic tip line at 866-545-9595. With traffic, I'm Samantha Canning.
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11: And now, here's Armstrong and Getty.
12: Okay, so we're going to put up on the screen a few of the things that are part of your platform. And I want to ask you, just give me sort of a true or false on these. Abolish the Senate.
13: True.
12: Okay. Replace the presidency and Supreme Court as we now know them.
13: Yep.
12: Abolish ICE.
13: Absolutely.
12: Abolish borders and give amnesty to anyone currently in the U.S. illegally.
13: As a long-term plan, yep.
12: Defund the Pentagon.
13: Absolutely.
12: Abolish prisons, at least in large part.
13: Yeah, again, that as part of a long-term program, yeah.
12: Okay, so no prisons. Government or public ownership of most large corporations.
13: Yeah, absolutely.
20: Well, you got to give them credit for saying it out loud. That's a representative for the Democratic Socialists of America, the DSA, on the Fox News Sunday. And as
19: may I paraphrase her first answer about the Senate and the President and the Supreme Court? We don't want any checks nor balances on our power. That's your message. Bet you.
20: Well, as Charles C.W. Cook has been saying in writing about all this, what people need to understand, this is not a call for a change or an amendment or something. It's a call for a revolution that ends the Union and the United States as a country.
19: Mm-hmm.
20: That's what you're saying. You want to end the United States and create something different.
19: Right. Sure. Yeah. It's not totally rip up the Constitution. Yeah. No, they just want things to be slightly more like Sweden. Good Lord, wake up, idiots. It's time for tough talk, Jack. Wake None of your idiots. Pinky extended dabbing at your forehead with handkerchief rhetoric. Time for tough talk.
20: So what did you want to do next?
19: Oh, I thought you were going to take over with your boys.
20: I thought you had a plan.
19: I have no damn plan. How long have you been working with me? No, I kid. I mean, I can absolutely fashion a plan. I know you wanted to highlight. I'd asked for John Stewart with Mamdani. We'd kind of ignored it last week, but I saw a couple of clips, and it just made me so sick. The way Stewart was just gushing and palling with him, and it was terrible.
20: I haven't heard it.
19: Yeah. Let's go ahead with 81, Michael.
14: If someone says we're going to abolish all prisons and borders, like I do go, I don't think that's a good idea. Like it feels like order and security is also a progressive value. Why shouldn't people in neighborhoods with less resources have the same safety and security that neighborhoods with lots of resources? So are there tenets of those that are kind of following in the wake of Zohran Mamdani's success that you're not comfortable with or that give you pause?
15: If you have more than one socialist in a room and there isn't disagreement, then you don't have more than one socialist in a room.
14: But you're comfortable with those kinds of discussions.
15: Well, I'm comfortable with disagreement. And right. I'm comfortable with disagreement that doesn't end the conversation entirely.
19: Okay. Oh, that's so enlightened sounding. Yeah, if folks on the right of the aisle say, and we need to take care of the Jews. No, I'm not comfortable with that sort of disagreement. That's sick. That's twisted. It's wrong. And I'm going to stand against it. That was such a phony answer.
20: Well, and then they moved on from the we're going to abolish prisons and the police very quickly. quickly without nailing down what he believes. So,
19: well, and the other thing I want to call out John Stewart for, the premise of that question, the way he phrased it was, there are some people in the wake of Zoran Mamdani who believe this crazy ass. John, he's an active member of the, like, the cabal of the Democratic Socialists of America who radicalized it toward communism. They're not following in his wake. He is them. Read his words. Good Lord.
20: Well, Bill Maher drew very bright lines around this on his HBO show the other night. It's so, if you'd have told me this is where we would be in 2026, back when, what year was it I went to see Bill Maher at my local university here in town? He doesn't even speak at colleges anymore. Thank you, Gladys. He doesn't even speak at colleges anymore because they've gone so far away from him. I went and saw Bill Maher doing his politically incorrect thing at the University of California here in the town where I live. And I almost got up and left. And I thought, no, you can't be the guy who gets in, you know, offended and leaves. That's ridiculous. But the crowd was cheering so much for this crap that I thought Bill Maher was spewing, particularly this anti-religious crap that he was into and everything. I was just like, whatever. But now Bill Maher is like the only person standing up against, on the left, who's standing up against the crazies. Here's Bill Maher on Friday night. I thought this was just fantastic.
0: Democrats seem to be having this debate whether or not Mayor Mamdani is a socialist or a democratic socialist. Let me settle it. He's a straight up communist. How do I know this? Well, I'm reading between the lines when one of his major advisors says, elect more communists.
20: Yeah, that's, I like that, but as opposed to the way John Stewart handled it, where it's, oh, if you get two socialists in a room and don't disagree, then and you just move on.
19: That's a good line. We're friends, right? We're friends.
20: He's a flat-out communist. Here's Bill Maher. I wanted the other clip, actually, Michael. I'm sorry. The long one, explaining why he can't believe that people haven't caught on to this.
0: Her name is Sia Weaver, and if you ask anyone in the blue...
20: it starts there. Let me set it up. Otherwise, it won't make any sense. Bill Maher is talking about the woman that's in charge of housing for his administration and all the crazy things that she says, where she calls herself a communist, she advocates communist policies, and everybody's ignoring the fact that Mamdani's a straight-up communist. Okay, here we go.
0: Her name is Sia Weaver, and if you ask anyone in the blue sky bubble who that is, they'll look at you like a turkey looking up at the rain. She's kind of important in New York, being Major Mamdani's chief of the Office to Protect Tenants, and since Mamdani's big issue is the rent's too damn high, it's a very key appointment in the most important city in the country, which is also our financial center. It matters that the mayor stands by, and I assume stands with, someone who says things like, if you don't believe in the government's sacred right to seize private property, it's over. Seize private property. Home ownership is racist. Elect more communists. Private property, especially home ownership, is a weapon of white supremacy. Really? Even among the 20 million black Americans who own their own home?
20: And that's why Bill Maher went on to say, for those in the Democratic circles who are having the debate of whether is Mamdani a communist or a socialist, he's a straight up communist, which is a heck of a thing. It's a heck of a place to be, where you got somebody of Bill Maher's status on the left saying the current mayor of New York is a flat out communist.
19: Yeah. If anybody has studied communism at all, or, you know, radical Marxist regimes, they always take a shower and dress nicely and are flattering and lovely, like a person on a first date. They're not stupid. They understand, boy, a lot of people hate this. Let's just come off as something a little different. But they always, always do that. And Mars not falling for it.
20: Do you think we're in a good place on this?
19: We're in an improving place on it. I always have a hard time answering that question because, you know, we all live in our own worlds surrounded by our friends and contemporaries. We take in the media we take in. I happen to take in a lot of left-wing media, too, because of the nature of our job. But where is the college student or recent college grad who is going to be incredibly important to our political future. So I'm not quite sure whether they've achieved critical mass or not, to the point that it's going to be very, very difficult to stop them and their plans. I don't know that.
20: Well,
19: it's
20: Bill
19: a
20: Maher,
19: good thing that awareness is increasing, no doubt.
20: As Bill Maher was pointing out to people on the left, they don't even know the name of this housing woman in right. Mamdani's cabinet that anybody on the right or anybody who's anti-communist is completely aware of her and a crazy S that she says.
19: Yeah, this is the same gal we highlighted a few months ago who came out of her very expensive brownstone. And a reporter, I think it was from the New York Post, said, hey, you're saying that housing or home ownership is a weapon of white supremacy. And I want to know. And he asked her a couple of difficult questions. And she started crying and ran back inside and then made the point that it was utterly outrageous that a reporter would violate her privacy by waiting outside her home.
20: Right.
19: Yeah.
20: And I agree with Maher's take that if Mamdani stands by her, you have to assume he stands with her.
19: Well, I almost dropped an S-bomb. Shoot. He hired her. Stand by her. He sought her out and put her on his staff.
20: The mayor.
19: It's not like he inherited her.
20: The mayor of New York City is a communist.
19: Yes, he is.
20: That's
19: and
20: not
19: an Islamist. And John Stewart, he hates Jews. He and people who think like him would wipe Jews off the face of the earth. Does that not bother you at all? But John, God bless him, he is inoculated himself against any devil's advocate journalism, I think, or opinion. He doesn't want to hear it because he loves the vibes.
20: Well, he's close to a generation younger than Bill Maher. That's part of it, I suppose.
19: Yeah, I suppose.
20: I just, what a weird moment, man. Like I said, I went to see Bill Maher and almost walked out because the college crowd was howling at his, you know, liberal beliefs. Just loving it so much, and I was so annoyed with it. Now he's the guy standing up against a communist mayor in New York City.
19: Right. Yeah. Yeah, I want to get back to the gal, the utterly, I mean, she's like an archetype of the of the would-be young American communist who Shannon Bream interviewed over the weekend. And one of her most amazing answers, like to counter that, but she is the 20-something, maybe pushing 30, college miseducated, earnest, bright, utterly fanciful, unrealistic knucklehead that embraces communism. And we'll get to her in a moment or two.
20: Okay, yeah, it's worth hearing, so stick around.
1: Armstrong and Getty.
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20: I still haven't talked about going to see the Odyssey. I'll have to get to that.
19: Oh, yeah, let's do that next hour. I can't wait to hear about it. So a quick illustration of what we're talking about here. So when I was going to college in the 80s, those were good times, Gladys, good times. I had effectively a minor in economics, and it was one of the greatest wastes of time and money in my life, although tuition was quite affordable at the time, because economics was in the middle of trying to establish itself as a real science, a hard science. Mm. And so they just taught us a bunch of complicated equations about how the way economies work, to big and small, personal economy to giant global economies. And it was all horse crap and or useless to me. It was before the real dawn of behavioral economics, where people tried to bridge the gap between those fancy equations and then looking at the economy and saying, Because the great fault of the first part that I'm talking about is economists believe that people always behave rationally. They make rational choices. And that's funny.
20: Yeah,
19: you know, human beings.
20: How many of your purchases throughout your life are rational?
19: Or at least not entirely rational.
20: Right.
19: Yeah. Yeah. Anyway, so a lot of kids come out of school completely convinced, because remember, there's no dissent allowed these days, completely convinced that the theoretical framework of how the world works that they've been taught is true. And they say things like Megan Romer, who's the spokeshole for the Democratic Socialists of America, apparently. She was on with Shannon Bream, and Shannon asked her about abolishing prison.
12: Talk about abolishing prisons, then. Does that make society better? I mean, is there anybody that should be incarcerated? I mean, rapists, child predators, murderers?
13: Mm-hmm. Yeah, so the long-term plan, when we think about most people who are in prison, they are mostly in prison for crimes of poverty.
12: But that's not what I'm talking about. I'm talking about the really...
13: Yeah, you know, like the murderers and rapists of the world. Yeah, so when we get rid of this need for crimes of poverty to exist, when we get rid of that destabilizing force that creates so many people who are living in desperate situations and doing desperate things, that brings those numbers down to very small numbers. And then we can collectively decide what we do with those people. I suspect it won't look like the prison system as we know it today.
12: But you do think some people need to be locked away from society.
19: Okay, that was the key part. Really, the theoretical framework is crime only exists because of deprivation, of need, and a communist system will get rid of need so there will be no more crime anymore. Well, you have to be completely ignorant of history or believe the old, well, they just didn't do it right argument that you always get with communism. The idea that there are no sociopaths, there aren't people who think, wait a minute, I'm tough and strong and smart. I could take other people's stuff and have lots and lots of stuff. Just predators in the world. There have always been predators, always will be. In your theoretical framework, you're like those economists I was talking about. Here's reality. We featured this. We went big on it a number of years ago. Florida girls arrested for stealing money from Girl Scouts. Go ahead with 70, Michael.
3: We needed some money. We saw a girl selling Girl Scout cookies. We saw an envelope with money in it, and I grabbed it, and she drove away.
5: We aren't showing their faces, but these two teens had no problem bragging about their crime to our cameras.
3: Money's money. I mean, I feel bad. It was a 9-year-old girl, but there was $150 in that envelope, and I wanted that money, and it was mine.
5: But after admitting to stealing Gracie Smith's cookie money in front of this West Hypoluxo Winn-Dixie, the two Park Vista students are flaunting their freedom.
3: Planning on buying like a necklace and all this stuff and a new phone, but now I guess not.
19: So the DSA chick would tell you, well, yeah, they're victims of capitalism. They had need. No, they're affluent Florida girls driving an expensive car. They saw money and they wanted it. Go on.
3: Why did you do it? I mean, who doesn't like money? I know it's a crime, but it was an easy crime.
19: Go on.
5: It looks like they already have a confession on tape, but Gracie should not expect an apology.
3: I'm actually pissed because I should have kept that money if they charged me with all the charges I just got.
6: Do you have any remorse about stealing from a 9-year-old girl?
3: Right now, no, because I'm kind of pissed because I have charges and we did give the money back anyway, so now I'm pretty pissed. Like, I don't feel sadness for that little girl. I mean, she's getting a lot of money right now from people who feel bad for her, so whatever.
20: Certain percentage of people think that way, always have, always will, like you said.
19: Yeah. How can we hurl these college miseducated
20: into a volcano?
19: Lunkheads, no, into a pool of reality. A nice, chilly, 12-foot deep pool of reality. That's what they desperately need.
20: Or a volcano. Either one. If you missed the segment, get the podcast Armstrong and Getty on demand. More on the way.
32: Armstrong and Getty.
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11: Keep washing your fruits and vegetables.
14: State and federal officials have yet to pinpoint the source of new cyclospora outbreaks, but what they do know is that the number of cases keep rising. The Florida Health Department now reports 158 confirmed and probable cases of the bad stomach parasite. The updated report says 98 infections occurred in Florida, with 33 tracked to out-of-state or country infections. The FDA has 6 active outbreak investigations, with Taylor Farms recalling iceberg lettuce from central Mexico. Eric Rodriguez, Miami.
15: Real Housewives of Miami and celebrity plastic surgeon Dr. Lenny Hochstein, the self-proclaimed boob god, is facing massive legal trouble. 4 medical malpractice lawsuits are pending against him in Miami-Dade County. The national law firm Morgan & Morgan filed 3 new cases alleging botched surgeries, permanent deformities, and ignored infections. With Florida's news, I'm Natalie Rodriguez.
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30: 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I'm MJ, Todd Schnitt, along with Steve and Elizabeth Holland. And you know, if you turn on the news long enough these days, they'll convince you that the biggest threat to your retirement is inflation. Oh, wait, maybe interest rates. No, wait, Washington. No, hang on. Maybe some geopolitical crisis on the other side of the planet. It just happens to be whatever's trending today in many cases. But Steve and Elizabeth Holland are about to explain why the biggest risk to your retirement might actually be staring back at you every single morning in the mirror. Now, if you've saved $100,000 or more for retirement, contact the team at the Holland Group Retirement Wealth Advisors, because today we're talking about your biggest retirement risk isn't the market, it's these mistakes. Steve?
28: Yeah, this is a great topic. I love this topic because we have researched this, Elizabeth, to death over the years, right?
31: Yes.
28: I mean, there's not a lot of advisors that can look back at their career and say, yeah, I remember the 90s. We remember the 80s. Yeah. We remember the 90s. We remember the early 2000s. We remember getting hit over the head twice, you know, 2000 through 2002, again in 2008. Bam! That really hurt. Right,
30: so,
28: MJ?
30: It's really, really possible that someone could lose more money from making emotional decisions rather than
4: what they would actually lose during a market downturn or even a crash.
28: Yeah, absolutely. And that's why it's so important to understand the concept of investor behavior, because markets recover. Human emotions, they don't always recover. That's for sure. One poor decision can erase years of disciplined investing. Elizabeth, you remember how many times over the years we have looked at Dalbar's reports.
9: Oh, yeah.
28: So Dalbar is a company that actually looks at investment. The difference between investment returns and an investor's return, and what they've often showed exhaustive research over 10, 20, 30 years, is that if the market averages, say, 10% per year, the average investor averages about 55 to 60% of that, 5.5 to 6.5%. Why did the investor do so poorly? Because they bought and sold and bought and sold. They got in, they got out, they got in, they got out. They worried too much. They didn't simply stay in the investment. Remember that when it comes to investing, you have to check your emotions, because many times it's not bad investments that is responsible for the bad return. It's the investor themselves.
9: Wow. That's a mouthful and a half, Steve.
28: It is. But, I mean, you remember all those times we used to look at Dalbar, right?
9: And yeah.
28: We used to always look at, and it doesn't change.
9: No.
28: It doesn't change because investors keep doing the same thing. And investor confidence right now, I've said this 1,000 times, is very, very strong. Why? Because 2008 was like, what, 17 years ago, 18 years ago, it was a long time ago, and people are starting to forget how painful that was. But it will be painful when it happens again, and it will happen again. I hate to tell everyone, there is a market crash coming, but we don't know if it's next week or if it's in 10 years from now.
9: So we definitely don't know that, and as you mentioned, it is a behavior that most investors go through. So let's compare retirement planning to flying a plane.
28: Oh, I like that. I still have my pilot's license.
9: Yes, you do. And the turbulence doesn't really mean that you're going to, hey, let's just jump out, all of us, right now. Just jump out. Oh, it doesn't mean that.
28: Yeah, that's the worst outcome.
9: It means that you trust the instrument and the flight plan.
28: And the pilot, of course.
9: Of course, you have to consider that. That's a huge part of it.
28: Right.
9: Retirement plans should work exactly the same way. You know, when people panic, what to do? They make some irrational decisions. You know, buying high and selling low and all of that. You know, hey, to get into that fear of, I'm going to lose all my money. So why don't I just get rid of it? Get rid of all my investments now. So this way I won't have to worry about it. But guys, remember, a bear market averages roughly every 5 to 6 years. Well, recovery have historically followed every major bear market. So this is something that you have to consider. We look at it and goes, okay, so this is happening now, but back then, we go, eventually this is going to recover. So we're not going to panic and go crazy and say to our clients, sell everything. We don't do that.
28: No, we don't.
9: And we have never done that in all the years of the Holland Group Retirement Wealth Advisors.
28: Right, but the important thing is we never start with someone and try to talk them into taking on more risk than they're comfortable with, which is a lot of advisors do. You know, I'm just sick and tired of it. I got to tell you right now, you guys, I'm ready to call it quits. I'm ready to call it quits. I'm sick and tired of all the garbage that's hitting the airwaves. I am so tired of listening to advisors say, oh, annuities are terrible. They make 1% per year. I wouldn't put my mother in an annuity. These are terrible investments. When everyone knows that this type of advisor doesn't sell annuities because he can't charge a fee on the annuity itself. It's the same thing with, you know, there's a national talk show guy. And I'm not going to call him out, but the national talk show guy, everyone knows who he is. We've met him several times. And he says that in the past 23 years, how many times has the market come down 5% or more? I think twice. No, the market has come down over 90 times in the past 30 years, 5% or more. And when markets come down, they don't instantly recover. It's called a secular bear market.
9: Yes.
28: And secular bear markets can take 10, 12 years. The secular bear market of 2000, it took till 2013 until it fully recovered. So imagine that you're retired for 13 years and you're taking income from something just kept going down. So it's really a shame. And I was just kidding, everybody out there. I'm not going to call it quits. I'm staying right here. This is what gives me energy, is fighting the crap that's on radio and TV. I sit there and I watch these YouTube channels, and I sit there and I watch and I listen to these other shows, and I say, oh my gosh, how long has this person actually been really doing this?
9: But I think, Steve, it's fear, right? The building fear, the building all that fear into investors.
28: Right.
9: So they go ahead and make rash decisions, poor decisions, I would say.
28: Right. Yeah. So true.
30: 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Let's meet Gary. What about Gary? Well, Gary is tied to four very expensive words. Now, Steve, can you walk us through Gary's story and his dilemma?
28: Sure. Well, we've got a client. His real name is not Gary, but I chose the name Gary because Gary rhymes with scary. And this is a scary...
9: Or Larry. Gary, Larry, and scary.
28: Right. Or if you're female, Mary. There's more, right?
9: But yes.
28: Let's move on. Anyhow, so Gary rhymes with scary. This story is kind of scary. Here's what happened to Gary. Gary was 62. He was 5 years away from retirement, feeling very, very confident. He was doing everything right. But then the markets fell 25, almost 30%. What did Gary start to do? Well, he started to watch financial news constantly, every single day. And unfortunately, or fortunately, in some people's case, he now has the ability to watch financial news on his phone at work. He just puts in a little headpiece and nobody can hear him. But in addition to losing money, Gary lost sleep. He lost some hair. He lost confidence. And he also lost $300,000. His wife became very, very nervous. So they called their advisor.
30: Gary lost his pants.
28: That's right. Yeah. Gary's walking with a limp because, yes, he lost his pants and his shirt. But anyhow, Gary calls his advisor, and guess what his dumb advisor had to say?
9: Stay.
28: His advisor said, sell everything. Stop the bleeding. Go to cash immediately. Go ahead. Go to cash.
9: So why would the advisor say something stupid like that?
28: Because it was probably the advisor's recommendation in the first place for Gary to be so aggressive right before, a couple years before retirement, which is dumb. He didn't protect his client's wealth the way he should have. He wasn't a true fiduciary. He didn't spend the time to really educate his clients on what has happened in the past many times and what could happen within the next couple years before his actual retirement.
9: Wow. So that's a great explanation. You know, losses become permanent once sold. So for example, we see it with our new people coming in. I got nervous. I sell my portfolio. I sold half of it. I sold a quarter of it. I sold, you know, three quarters of it because I was getting too nervous. And of course, you know, I got to tell you guys, if ever you want to go into the market, call me because, you know, that's when the market really falls.
28: Right. You should take me as a client because
9: right.
28: I will bring the market down.
9: I'll predict.
28: Yeah.
9: So I'll predict it. But here's the problem. When they go into the market and they sell, and guess what? The next thing comes out. You know what? I sold myself and then the

0: that's great for you, and have a discovery call. Have an introduction to the Hollands. This is so easy. Again, no cost to you. There is no risk here in having a conversation with the Hollands. It's a non-commitment. There's no obligation. And you can just bounce ideas off somebody else, hear what the Hollands have to say, get that second opinion to see if they think you're on track. They'll build your written plans on the investment strategy for the full retirement planning, including the very important discussion and integration of tax planning. Call the Hollands. If you missed the information, I'll give it to you again in just a matter of moments. So for everyone that's listening, have you ever convinced yourself that you'd get back into the market or back into investing when things settle down? The problem here is, folks, that the market never sends an invitation. You don't get the, hey, save the date. You know, you don't get that thing. Listen, bottom line is that fear is wired into us. Would you agree, Elizabeth?
1: Absolutely. My gosh, you couldn't say it any better. You know, that's where we come up with, you know, the whole saying about fight or flight respond, because people just react. The human brain really resolves on, you know, survival, right? And of course, when people panic, what do you think happened? It triggers all these different chemicals in the brain to react in the most negative way. So that's right. I look at it, it goes, don't let your emotion drive your decision in your investments. That is why you need to work with someone who is really seasoned, someone who's been doing this for a while, someone who actually knows how the market fluctuates and exactly when to stay and keep staying in the market, and don't miss out on those precious days when the market rebounds.
2: Right, because you know what? Market volatility, it's not permanent danger. And your brain thinks that market volatility is permanent danger. And selling, should I sell my positions? You know what that feels like? When you sell your positions, it feels like you're being productive. It feels like, okay, that was a good move. That was a really good move. But 9 times out of 10, you look back at that move and say, ooh, that wasn't too smart. I just sold at a low.
1: Yeah.
2: That's what I did. Often the best action is no action. You know, Elizabeth, I came across this. You know how I am when it comes to different acronyms and sayings and things like that. I cherish them very much, and I've got a few of my own. Well, I came across this one a few years ago. The caveman who ran from the tiger survived, and the retiree who runs from every correction usually doesn't outperform.
1: Wow.
2: What do you think of that?
1: I think that's crazy, but I don't understand it, Steve, so explain it to me, because the last time we used those acronyms for our granddaughter, they had no idea. Figure it out.
2: Yeah, I did that on purpose because I wanted them to know that we're much older, that we are still kind of cool.
1: Yeah.
0: Steve, wouldn't you say that news headlines are terrible financial advisors?
2: Oh, they're absolutely terrible. And you know, people turn to the news and they turn to like financial news and they actually treat them like they're a professor.
1: I know.
2: Like they're really trying to educate me. No, they're not trying to educate you. They're trying to
1: scare you,
2: raise money for their commercials. That's all they're trying to do is sell time and pay the bills. You are very low on the pole here, the totem pole, as far as what they truly care about. They care about network profitability, and it comes from you watching those commercials and you know, all these different channels out there. And half the time, I shouldn't say half, I should say 80% of time, the person delivering the news doesn't really know this industry at all. They're just reading what they see on paper or their teleprompter.
0: Can I offer up some advice?
2: Absolutely.
0: Turn the constant cable news product off.
2: Right.
0: Just to watch it every single day and every single night, to watch the same talking heads, the same shows.
2: Right.
0: And the different cable networks that put whatever, you know, spin they've got in store. I mean, you're going to be much happier. Of course, yeah, keep up with the news headlines, find some good, valid sources, but shut off the constant pitter patter, the constant just the pounding, maybe, you know what, pounding is a better word.

0: and pitter patter. You know, it's just repetitive. And I'm telling you right now, you're going to be a much happier individual if you, you know, watch a good streaming series, you know, just instead of being glued to,
1: yeah,
0: you know,
1: right.
0: You know, the same political analysis every single night.
1: Exactly.
2: Well, I got to share this with you. And this is not a story. It's for real. So I visited my brother in New York. He have CNN on. And we're talking, goes, oh, wait a minute, let me see what NBC has to say, MSN or whatever it is.
1: Oh, he stops the conversation.
2: Right. So he switches over, he goes, you know what, let me see what CBS have to say. I'm thinking, what the hell? They have the same crap to say.
1: Yeah, he's just watching it all the time.
2: Yeah.
1: He's addicted.
2: Yes.
1: Absolutely.
2: And I love your advice, MJ,
1: addicted.
2: Because people should do more of that.
1: Yeah. You know, people should shut it off and get out and live your life. Make some memories with the family. Do what you want to do. Have fun.
2: Get a life.
1: Take some drum lessons. Buy a drum set.
0: You know, we need to address herd mentality, and this is something that's affected the markets and investing and finances for many, many years, obviously.
1: Yeah, absolutely. So humans naturally seek safety in groups, but unfortunately, crowds are often wrong near market extremes. I mean, let's look back. Look at the dot-com bubble. What started the dot-com bubble? It was just the fact that people were gambling and speculating, and they said, oh, this new thing called the internet, it's going to be here forever, and it's going to be huge. It's going to be huge. Yeah, it is huge, but it collapsed for a while, and it took 10, 12 years for it to come back. The housing bubble, AI hype cycles that we see here and there. So you have to stay diversified, Elizabeth. You have to have a plan, and you have to really make sure that you don't fall into just a gambling and speculating mode.
2: So I have to just mention about this because we know it's going to come up pretty soon. You know, if everyone at Thanksgiving started giving stock tips, what do you think is going to happen? You know,
1: right?
2: You know, Uncle Bob is going to tell you about, you know, what Warren Buffett did, and he's going to tell you what he's done in his market and what the market is doing, and he's going to talk to you about the mortgage and the housing market and all of that. This is something we say no. Let's just enjoy ourselves.
0: And also, just be very, very careful about overconfidence that you think you can time things. 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
3: Tampa Bay, this is Alicia Holland, DeBernardi here, advisor with the Holland Group. We are answering your question of the day, and I have Elizabeth Holland with me.
2: Well, hi. Hello there. It's so good to see your beautiful face. Not that Steve doesn't have a beautiful face when we do a radio, but, you know, he does have a face for radio and TV, and so do you.
3: Oh, well, thanks.
2: Yes. I see where the cloth is cut from.
3: That's right. That's right. So, Elizabeth, we have a question submitted to us from Paul, who is from Safety Harbor, our neighbor, because we're right here in Clearwater.
2: That's right.
3: Super close. So, Paul says this, I'm 66, semi-retired, and still have a decent 401k. Should I be moving more of that into safer investments right now, or is it too late?
2: Well, first of all, it's never too late, Paul. So I got to tell you, and you know, actually 66, you should come in and see us and talk to us because we need to know where you stand and how much is in your 401k. Are you willing to go ahead and move it? When we say we're moving it, we want to put a plan together for you. As a financial advisor, this is what we do. Now, we can actually put a plan for you that is going to be sustainable with taxes and inflation as well. Now, having it stay in your 401k is going to prohibit you from doing so.
3: That's right. And Paul, you are thinking about this the right way because you used a certain buzzword here in your question and you said, should I be moving it into a more safer investment right now or is it too late? So what I mean by that is you're thinking about it in the right way of you're 66, you're still kind of working, you're semi-retired as you said it. So it really is very feasible to say, as I start to limit my working and branch and transition more from semi-retired to retired, you know, I can't take chances in the market
2: exactly.
3: right now with my
2: yeah.
3: investments. Yeah. I do need some safer strategies. And that's something that we spend a lot of time really educating a lot of our clients that come and see us and new clients to the family because a lot of times, you know, you might be 66, but you still have the mindset of when you were 36 and thinking that you need to be invested the same way when
2: yes.
3: you're still working and accumulating your life savings and your wealth. And there are so many different moments and different pinnacles within your lifetime where you have to stop and say, okay, let's reassess. Where am I at right now? Am I working? How is my tax situation? What are these buckets of income that are coming in or these little segments? I have this stigma in my head because I heard Steve say on the radio show recently that he hates the word bucket.
2: Well, because does he have a bucket list or does he have to go fill the pail or bucket of water or something?
3: I guess that's what
2: okay.
3: he thinks of. So segments of your income.
2: Sure.
3: So it's really important to take a look at the full picture, pan the lens back out, look at the entire landscape here and say, okay, what are we working with and what are your lifestyle and budgetary needs, Paul, so that we can plan appropriately? There are so many things that live within your financial health that we need to plan appropriately for. So really just it boils down to getting more acquainted and getting to know you and figuring out what are those little nuances that need to be honored.
2: So I have to say, Paul, the bottom line here is it's never too late because putting a plan together for people who don't have a plan, it's our pleasure to do something like that because we will encourage you how to save, how to make sure that your investment, your 401k, can actually work for you and be sustainable for you. And maybe we could do some Roth conversion, you know, put some of that money to work for you so it could be tax-free when you're ready to retire after 5 years.
3: Yep. That's one thing that we are very keen on here at the Holland Group is implementing tax saving strategies and solutions because they work hand in hand with your financial plan. So thank you so much for that question, Paul. And thank you, Tampa Bay. Keep those questions coming in. We love to answer them.
0: Hey there, Tampa Bay. 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
9: This is a Bloomberg Money Minute. The nation's most valuable AI chip maker, NVIDIA, is making a lot of deals. It's now in talks to help OpenAI finance a massive data center in Ohio with about $250 million in financing. It's also involved in a deal with South Korea's SK Hynix, a chip maker that's worth more than $500 million. Despite all that, NVIDIA shares right now are down 5%, along with a lot of other chip makers, while most of Wall Street is still a little bit higher on easing tensions in the Middle East. That's pushing oil lower. Right now, the Dow's up only 0.3%. The Nasdaq down 0.4%. The S&P is down about 0.5%. And oil down to $83.20 a barrel. More big tech earnings this week. Microsoft and Meta platforms on Wednesday. Apple and Amazon on Thursday. And everyone wants a piece of Jersey Mike's. The planned initial public stock offering for the popular sandwich chain, more than 10 times oversubscribed, meaning for every share available, there are more than 10 times as many investors looking to buy it. 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
11: In the high-yield market, we did raise our default forecast last week because we're a little bit concerned about this left tail of borrowers that haven't been contributing to the overall resilience in the credit markets. That, coupled with higher AI-related issuance in the high-yield market, that market's not immune, higher commodity costs, higher rates translating into a higher cost of capital, leaves us on the margin somewhat concerned. On the private credit point, in many ways, we actually just treat this like broader credit. We have flagged recently that non-accruals in credit and private credit have increased a little bit in the first quarter, but it's not outsized relative to the broader trend. The key point we are watching in private credit and the leverage loan market is the 2028 maturity wall, because there's a lot of software debt that needs to be refinanced. So far, that refinancing has been encouraging.
12: So we're 18 months out.
11: And we've already started.
12: You can keep your job for 18 months. Hopefully.
11: Yes. We've already started chipping away at that. It's been encouraging, but that's the key point we're watching.
13: All right, Tom, in Amanda's latest report, Exhibit 5, we estimate nearly $200 billion of data center deal activity in the private market since the start of 2025. Man, I did not know that. Who's buying this stuff?
11: It's happening under the surface, above and beyond the very meaningful supply that we've already had from the AI ecosystem. Yep. We estimate that's $500 billion year-to-date. So just the numbers here are extraordinary. Private markets, there's $4.5 trillion of dry powder in private markets across all categories right now. So that $200 billion sounds large. We think it's actually just the early stages.
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14: This is the Bloomberg Business of Entertainment Report. The historic Cinerama Dome in Los Angeles, a landmark for film buffs, is getting ready to reopen its doors. Sony Pictures Entertainment plans to restore the iconic cinema after a six-year shutdown that began during the pandemic. It'll be operated by Sony Pictures Alamo Drafthouse Cinema. Renovations on the dome are set to begin next month and run through early 2028. The work will aim to preserve the historic legacy and movie-going experience with the Cinerama name and exterior branding left intact. The venue is one of the most iconic cinemas in Los Angeles, famous for its dome structure that's been featured in several films, including Quentin Tarantino's Once Upon a Time in Hollywood, which Sony released in 2019.
15: That was the best acting I've ever seen in my whole life.
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14: The refurbished theater won't offer Alamo's signature dine-in service, but it will feature additional programming such as repertory screenings, filmmaking series, premieres, and special events. 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
20: And with 99 days to the election, the president left for Michigan. Welcome to the Monday edition. As President Trump tries again to seize the issue of affordability, speaking to GM workers later today, just as oil prices begin falling with a pause in the war with Iran. We'll have analysis from our political panel, Jeannie Shanzano and Greta Joins, and we'll get an update on the conflict and what the president is referring to deep talks now underway with Bloomberg's Dan Williams in town from Jerusalem as Benjamin Netanyahu arrives in the U.S. tonight. The Senate has a feed bag of legislation strapped on for this week, only a couple days to go, as we'll discuss with Zach Cohen at Bloomberg Government. And we start, as always, on Wall Street. We turn to our friend Charlie Pellett. He's atop the tower at World Headquarters in New New York. What's happening to our gains here, Charlie?
16: Unbelievable. We came in this morning. We saw stocks rip higher. Oil prices selling off. So let's begin with what's going on with crude. Indeed, a major drop right now for West Texas Intermediate crude. We're at $83.26 a barrel, down 6.8%. Barrel of Brent down now by $7 a barrel to $89.66. So Brent back below 90. Brent down by 7.4%. But bottom line, we remain focused on those chip names. Semiconductors moving lower. The SOX, the Philadelphia Semiconductor Stock Index, down now by 3.6%. Bottom line, S&P giving up earlier gains, slumping now by 7 to 7404. Right now, the S&P is lower. Little change, down about a tenth of a percent. The Dow is holding on to gains. The Dow Jones Industrial Average up 116, up by about 0.2%. And NASDAQ lower by 0.3%. The NASDAQ 100 index down 0.6. To be sure, not all stocks lower. Small caps up by 0.2%. The 2-year, 4.31%, with the 10-year, 4.64%. Fed week, we've got the 30-year, 5.13%. Gold up 0.6%, 4,078 the ounce. I mentioned the retreat for crude oil. Kelly Covley is senior investment analyst at Manning & Napier Advisors, and she says, yes, while oil is coming down, there is still plenty of work to be done.
21: Even in the best case scenario where you have a diplomatic off-ramp, which again at this point is a little bit unlikely or seems far away, you can't get things back online that quickly. It takes time to reopen pipelines and refineries and rebuild damaged infrastructure.
16: Kelly Covley of Manning & Napier Advisors interviewed on Bloomberg Open Interest. And again, West Texas Intermediate crude, $83.27 a barrel, down 6.7%. Barrel of Brent, $89.65, down by 7.3%. Singer-songwriter Carly Simon has been diagnosed with Parkinson's. Recapping, stocks lower, S&P down 9, down 0.1%. That, Joe Matthew, is a Bloomberg Business Flash.
20: I didn't hear that, Charlie. That's awful. Thank you for letting us know.
16: Charlie, I mean, we all grew up with Carly Simon.
20: Yeah, absolutely. And the impact of Parkinson's is heavy duty, and I feel for their family. Charlie Pellett will be back with more breaking news, more on the markets here. We'll see if this thing falls apart in probably about 15 minutes. Time, we'll check back in with Charlie periodically throughout the program as we do every day on Balance of Power. Welcome to the Monday edition here on Bloomberg Radio. We're streaming live on YouTube. Search Bloomberg Business News Live. Unless you got the satellite radio in the car, we're Sirius XM Channel 121. I bet Charlie's been to the Milford Proving Ground. That's where Donald Trump is headed today. President of the United States just touched down in Michigan a little while ago. As he prepares to address workers at GM, they're not going to a plant this time. They're going to a testing facility. And I can't wait to see the optics that come out of this. This is between GM's main hubs in Flint, Detroit, Lansing and Pontiac. Milford is the oldest dedicated vehicle testing facility in the world, I read. 150 miles of track. And the president is going to be there for a drag race. This guy's getting a show. And I mean, wherever he goes, there's this IndyCar in the driveway here at the White House today. It's going to be a drag race. Fast and furious, baby. And you know who's along for the ride? Tyler is with him. Tyler Kendall. Yeah, she's on Air Force One today. So we'll keep tabs on the trip. He's going to speak a little bit later on around Bloomberg Business Week time, and we'll be curious to hear what he has to say, meeting with Mary Barra and others. Milford Proving Ground. Of course, Iran is what everyone's going to be asking him about, and the president's been busy posting over the weekend some pretty interesting memes and animation. Did you see the one where he's on an oil rig with all the troops behind him? I don't know what that does to deep talks, as he suggests, that are underway right now. But we do have a pause. That's why oil prices are sharply lower. If you didn't hear Charlie, we're down 7% on WTI and Brent. 83 and 89. That's a different world than we were in on Friday. That same day, the president spoke to the White House Correspondents Association. Did you stay up for it? Tim was there live for the whole thing. This is like the longest dinner of anyone's lives. As the president spoke for over an hour and didn't have the nicest things to say to the people in the room. Some of it was funny, although as I read in the headlines, some of it bombed. And he did talk about the war with Iran. Listen.
22: So we've hit Iran very hard. They're
1: Navy is gone. Air Force is gone. 250 jets, no longer. 159 boats, good boats. In fact, I said, why the hell didn't we keep them? We could have used them. But 159, but all at the bottom of the sea. They are talking to us right now. They'd love to make a deal. I don't think they're ready to. I don't think it's time yet, but I'm willing to listen.
3: Yet the pause continues, reporting from Axios that it was Admiral Cooper, Admiral Brad Cooper, the top U.S. military commander in the Middle East, recommended stopping the bombing campaign around the strait because it had reached the limit of effectiveness. What does that tell us about our options right now? I'm glad to say that we have a great correspondent, a great journalist, and a great thinker here with us today to get things started. And somebody I'm normally speaking to from across the ocean on a Zoom connection for all of our benefit here, but he's in town because Benjamin Netanyahu's flying in tonight. He's going to be, you know this, right? He's going to Lindsey Graham's funeral tomorrow, and he's been looking for a meeting with President Trump for months. Looks like. And the great Dan Williams is with us, our Jerusalem correspondent here at Bloomberg News. Great to see you in person.
22: Great to
3: see you. Lovely to meet you. Literally seconds ago when you walked into the studio.
22: Likewise.
3: You know, whenever President Trump gets together with Benjamin Netanyahu, he usually gets a bit of a head of steam going about what's happening in Iran. He's also going to be walking out of the funeral for Lindsey Graham, mm-hmm. who was the biggest war hawk we had when it came to Iran. You wonder how the psychology might change this week.
22: As I understand, they will meet in private, potentially away from the eye of the media, before those remembrances for Senator Graham.
3: I see.
22: This is their eighth meeting during this presidential term. Apparently, that's a record for this president, a president who really is a retail politician, likes meeting people. Netanyahu has set that record. Significantly, it's their first meeting since they went to war together against Iran on February 28th. And those waters have not been entirely calm. Obviously, a war being run out of two capitals, either side of the ocean, as you noted, in the far side of the world. There has been some disagreement, open feuding between them in recent weeks about the course of the war, the second front of the war in Lebanon. Now there's the pause in the latest flare-up, which Israel did not take part in.
3: Yeah.
22: The big question is this the eye of the storm or is this the end of the storm? What Israel's opinion is about the chances of diplomacy to succeed and whether the Israelis are truly poised to jump back into the war if asked to by the United States.
3: I love the way you asked that, because if it's the eye of the storm, we were just talking last week about Karg Island again. And by the way, the president's putting Karg Island memes up on social media. So is the White House account. We were talking about Pickaxe Mountain and asking whether Jerusalem, whether Israel would take part in that as they did in Midnight Hammer. Does Benjamin Netanyahu hope it's the eye of the storm?
22: I think so. I think he would like something conclusive here. He's hoping to see, in the absence of military action, a capitulation by the Iranians, at least on the core issue, which is their nuclear program, their remaining stockpiles of enriched uranium, any centrifuges they may have managed to secrete away in a place like Pickaxe Mountain, given recent reports.
3: Yeah.
22: In the absence of that kind of capitulation, very dramatic for the Iranians, they don't appear anywhere close to being about to do that. I imagine he would counsel a return to war, or, as you noted, perhaps some very ambitious and very risky ground operations.
3: Yeah, because you wonder what would be a clearing event here. What would be conclusive, I think, was the word that you used, which is perfect for this instance. If he's hearing from Admiral Cooper that continued bombardment of the strait has reached the point of diminishing returns.
22: Yes.
3: What does work?
22: Well, there's an extended target bank. There's also a question, as you noted, about interceptors when we spoke earlier. Uh-huh. Can the U.S. really put up a defense if the Iranians fire off the extent, their full array of remaining missiles, drones, and the like? There's been some question about that.
3: Where would they fire them? At our ships? At Israel?
22: Exactly.
3: At Saudi Arabia?
22: U.S.-aligned Iron Powers, which have certainly been suffering.
3: So it's a regional.
22: For now, Israel has actually been outside the range deliberately by Iran of those attacks. The Iranians are very careful not to have drawn the Israelis in.
3: How about that?
22: Israel, it's my expectation the Israelis are braced to return to war. It's a cost the Israelis are willing to pay if that's what's required to achieve a conclusion here. The question is, can a conclusion be realistically achieved? Tomorrow, not coincidentally, will be 5 months exactly since this war began. The leaders will be meeting at the five-month mark. I can't say for sure, but I'm fairly certain neither I'm expected to be here 5 months on. I think there was some expectation this war would be tidily managed within 2 months,
3: right,
22: with an uprising, an organic uprising within Iran, taking the place of outside military interference to bring down the regime. The regime is battered, but it appears to be standing strong and defiant. And indeed, it's sending out signals against Trump, which can only be irritating someone who's very sensitive to public affronts such as that.
3: It's interesting how no one is talking about a public uprising anymore, at least with any credibility. What we do have over the weekend is an assault on Saudi Arabia by Houthi rebels in Yemen. How concerned are you about this new front? How could it change the contours of what happens with Iran?
22: The Houthis have clout, not just in terms of the weapons that they haven't fully used and now are appearing to use. They also have clout in terms of closing down the Bab al-Mandab Strait. Now, we know about Iran and the Strait of Hormuz.
3: Yes.
22: Bab al-Mandab is perhaps even more important for world maritime traffic. Because simply something to the order of 20% of cargo shipped around the world
3: beyond
22: goes
3: oil
22: through that strait.
3: Amazing.
22: Exactly. In Hormuz, it's really for energy cargo, energy exports, very important. Here is the full range of energy exports. Shippers that want to avoid that risk, and here it would include Israeli shippers as well.
3: Mm-hmm.
22: Israel is not directly relevant to Hormuz, nor Hormuz to Israel. Perhaps this has allowed the Israelis to stay out of the recent flare-up. When it comes to Bab al-Mandab, basically any shippers who want to avoid that risk of piracy, of being fired upon, would have to circumnavigate Africa, the African continent. That adds 3 weeks onto a standard travel. We saw it to a degree during COVID, ramps up prices, really slows down world markets. That is something that I imagine would be seen as a casus belli by parties that may not have enjoyed perceiving this as a war so far.
3: Incredible. Just in our remaining moment, to what extent will this visit this week give Netanyahu credibility at home?
22: Much depends on the photo op. For now, it appears they're not planning to take press into the Oval Office.
3: Yeah.
22: I wouldn't be surprised if that's changed at the last minute.
3: Mm-hmm.
22: However, keep in mind that despite their friendship, despite their very good working relationship until recently, Trump is not above joshing even his friends. And should he choose to voice some of the criticism he's been voicing in media interviews,
3: yeah,
22: and chats over the phone spontaneously to select journalists, to Netanyahu, to his face, live before the cameras as Israelis are watching back home, it may backfire.
3: Okay.
22: I'm also not sure if it's enough to take Netanyahu over the line, given his domestic problems ahead of the election.
3: So there's some risk here.
22: Yes.
3: This is going to be fascinating to watch. We're lucky that you're here for it. Dan Williams, great to see you, Dan. With us, town here in D.C. from Jerusalem, reporting for Bloomberg. I'm Joe Matthew. Great to have you along. The Monday edition. This is Bloomberg.
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16: Here at Bloomberg, oil sells off. Stocks are lower. In fact, right now we are just about the lows of the day with the S&P below 7,400 right now, 7,398. It is down 0.2%. Stocks are falling. We got a rout in chip makers. The Dow, yes, higher, holding on to gains up by 115 points, up 0.2%. Likewise for the Russell 2000 index, up by 0.3%. But techs are selling off. NASDAQ 100 down 0.8%. NASDAQ composite down 0.5%. 2-year yield 4.30%. Fed decision Wednesday. The 10-year 4.64%. And the 30-year currently yielding 5.13%. Spot gold 4,081 the ounce. The precious metal up 0.7%. West Texas Intermediate crude, major story there, now down 6.3% at $83.65 a barrel on WTI. Barrel of Brent just around $90, down now by almost 7%. So again, the Dow higher, the S&P, NASDAQ, they are both declining. The NASDAQ and NASDAQ 100 index declining, S&P down 0.2%. This week, we'll be hearing from four of the Mag 7 names. Easy to remember. We got the M's on Wednesday. That'll be Microsoft and Meta Platforms. The A's on Thursday. That'll be Apple and Amazon. And right now, we do have those stocks trading lower. Amazon shares down by 0.4%. Apple, though, higher by 1.4%. For on-demand news, 24 hours a day, subscribe to Bloomberg News Now, wherever you get your podcasts. And that, Joe Matthew, is a Bloomberg Business Flash.
3: All right, Charlie, thank you so much. We're suddenly feeling an allergy to AI again around here. So wait 5 minutes. We'll see what happens. In fact, Charlie will be back in about 20 minutes, the voice of Wall Street. And as I remind you, the New York subway. I'll tell you what, we were talking about the we talk every day about the data center issue. And it was Byron Donalds who was here last week talking about his bill to essentially create a closed circuit around data centers, get them off the grid, get their own water supply to keep people's bills from going up. You know, it's all about affordability around here. Maybe they should be taking a cue from GM, where the president's going to be today. He's flying to Michigan, as I told you, and he's going to the Milford Proving Ground to watch a drag race. They're putting a drag race on for him. Is Kid Rock going to be there? I wouldn't be surprised if he showed up. There's like 150 miles of track there. That's where they do all the testing. This is where the first vehicle rollover tests were conducted in the 1930s. Been there a long time. It's super cool. It has its own electrical substation. Listen to this. Data centers, guys. its own electrical substation, its own wastewater treatment facility, on-site fire and EMS staff, as well as on-site medical, operating 24 hours a day, 365 days a year. NVIDIA, what are we? Are we listening? They do more than that, by the way. There's like really cool stuff that goes like Area 51 for cars. Engineers at Milford, this is GM's information, can simulate extreme environmental conditions, including temperatures ranging from 40 degrees below zero Fahrenheit to 130 degrees Fahrenheit. Altitudes from 700 feet below to 12,500 feet above sea level. Humidity from 10% to 90%. Wind speeds from 0 to 100 miles an hour. What the heck is the president in for here? He's gaggling right now on Air Force One. I told you he was touching down. He was taken off. He's talking right now to the reporters and says he wants to meet. Iran wants to meet and we are meeting. Iran requested a meeting through surrogates. We'll see if that happens as we experience the pause that refreshes. One of the other big stories we're following today is the other end of Pennsylvania Avenue, if I can put it that way. Of course, Congress House is gone. By the way, I should let you know, we're going to be talking with Hakeem Jeffries coming up at the top of the next hour, the Democratic leader of the House, with 99 days to go. Joining us here to talk affordability, exactly what the president wants to talk about today. And they've got a lot to do here. It's a full plate, because everything the House just got done last week that we were talking about is now on its way to the Senate. And you know, John Thune wants to do things differently. You can hang on to your supplemental and your reconciliation. He says we need to fund the government first. And that's why he's going to be, it seems, pursuing a continuing resolution before we ever get to the other stuff. The question is how long the Pentagon will need to wait. We've got a lot of stuff to hash out here with Zach Cohen, the senior budget reporter at Bloomberg Government, steeped in all things Capitol Hill. Zach, I hope your summer's going well. It's great to have you back. There's such a grab bag here. It's a feed bag, as I said earlier, that I guess we'll start with the big stuff and government funding. John Thune doesn't see eye to eye on sequencing, on the schedule, or it seems just about anything else with Speaker Johnson right now. Will the Senate figure out how to advance this continuing resolution to keep the lights lit beyond the end of September?
8: I mean, that's the multi-billion dollar question. Before the House went on its August recess, it did pass two measures that are now before the Senate. One is this stopgap bill that you're talking about. It's basically flat funding for the government from October 1st to December 4th. Remember, that October 1st deadline is usually the deadline by which lawmakers have to pass some sort of funding bill or there's a government shutdown. Lawmakers, and especially Republicans, are interested in trying to get that done early so that way they take some of the pressure off in September before the midterm elections and avoid any even a threat of a shutdown during midterm elections where they're defending majorities in both the House and the Senate. Now, the Senate has that bill and says, well, we're going to need to make some tweaks to it. The White House sent over a couple of requests. We're looking at those, some changes on the margins to what we would otherwise be flat funding for the rest of for the first part of the fiscal year. And then you have this budget resolution, basically a framework or a blueprint for a Republican-only bill. That would tackle some of the things that this White House wants in terms of supercharging funding for the military to make up some of the costs from the war with Iran, aids for farmers who have been struggling with rising gas prices and fertilizer prices as sort of inflation becomes the issue before voters in the midterms, as well as some funding for states to try to implement some of the stuff that's in the president's treasured Save America Act, which would require certain voter ID and citizenship verification requirements in order to go to the polls. All these things are on the docket for the next 2 weeks, the CR being the primary goal for, as you mentioned, Senate Majority Leader John Thune.
3: You know, Zach, I thought you had one of those cool Bloomberg virtual backdrops while you were talking, and then somebody walked right up behind you and threw something out that was amazing. Let them all know they're on TV. All right, let's pick through these now. Can any of this get done? Will the CR be done before the Senate leaves town? Is that the hope? And then they come back around following recess to deal with reconciliation.
8: That seems the most likely scenario. Now, that with that caveat being, a CR will need bipartisan support in the Senate. It's subject to a 60-vote threshold, that famous filibuster that Trump, even as of today, was demanding that Republicans get rid of in order to pass some of these bills. That seems like an unlikely scenario, but you know that's the reality that Thune is dealing with here. And so you've got Senator Susan Collins, the chair of the Senate Appropriations Committee, and Patty Murray, who's the vice chair, the top Democrat, are negotiating some sort of bipartisan stopgap that would avoid a shutdown. Neither party wants this at this point. Neither party wants to be blamed for a shutdown going into the midterms, where they both have a really possible chance of holding on, of winning the House or even the Senate. And so that's the negotiation going on right now. And actually, the rhetoric has already shifted on the CR compared to some of the other funding bills that have been working their way very slowly through the Senate, whereas Republicans have been blaming Democrats for stalling that. And Democrats saying, you know, we need some checks on runaway defense spending before we agree to move any funding bills. The CR is, for all intents and purposes, been a very bipartisan exercise so far. We'll see what text looks like in the next couple of days, maybe next week. But John Thune is holding the budget resolution in reserve because, as he was telling some of our colleagues last week, there aren't the votes to move the budget resolution. Democrats are to support it. You've got people like Collins, Lisa Murkowski, Mitch McConnell, Tom Tillis, who are, if not already on the record opposing this, certainly would vote against it if it came to the floor. And that's just a math problem for people like President Trump, who want to see that measure moving.
11: I picture John Thune. He's reading the paper this morning and spits the coffee out when he sees the president's post. John Thune, he writes, should not allow the United States Senate to leave town until it passes the Save America Act, or far better still, terminates the filibuster, all caps, where Republicans can then quickly pass everything they ever dreamed of, he says, including a full and deep-throated Save America Act, the budget, and the ever-looming debt ceiling disaster. 1929, exclamation point. What got him on that? Then he writes, the Democrats will do it on day one, and can't believe how lucky they got with this Senate leadership. Remember, stupidity always brings losing and death. President DJT. That last line, I don't know who he was talking to before he wrote this, Zach. Is John Thune in for losing and death?
8: Well, the filibuster has been something that Republicans have been defending for quite some time, as you can imagine. You think about going back to 2020, 2021, where there was this effort by Senate Democrats to change that 60-vote threshold so they can move some of their own election-related legislation through. And you had people like Joe Manchin and Kyrsten Sinema that could put the kibosh on that idea. And so does a future Democratic Senate come in with a stronger anti-filibuster majority and say, you know, we're tired of letting Republicans block all of our legislative initiatives and change the rules in a way that would be difficult, if not impossible, to undo in the future? There are certain exceptions already, like the budget resolution, the budget reconciliation process. They got the tax law through, the ICE funding through, but wholly abolishing the filibuster would be another thing entirely. And for Republicans, it's a quirk of Senate tradition that probably works in your favor. It's already been degraded so they can get judges through on a majority basis. They can get tax legislation through on a majority basis. The folks that want to keep the filibuster around recognize that the upside for them is probably not as dramatic as what the president would say, because should they do so, you can imagine what Democrats would do with the ability to bypass Republicans. You know, Mitch McConnell always likes to say, think about statehood for Puerto Rico, for instance, as a potential, you know, warning against eliminating really one of the last vestiges of forced bipartisanship on Capitol Hill by changing this rule.
11: You've mentioned the name Mitch McConnell a couple times. I don't know if you're just trying to tease me into asking you, what the heck's going on here? When are we going to see him?
8: We just got the most recent update. If it hasn't hit the terminal yet, it should shortly. But the leader's been out for a couple of weeks or months now with an undisclosed illness, and the office of the attending physician, basically Capitol Hill's doctor, has said he's not fit to return to work at this juncture. And that's really posed a problem for some of these funding bills. I had mentioned earlier the Senate kind of has ground to a halt on moving some of the annual funding bills. There are 12 in total. Both the House and the Senate have to agree to fully fund agencies going into each fiscal year. And typically they need this stopgap bill to give them a couple extra months of negotiation. But McConnell's a senior member of the Appropriations Committee. They just have not had the votes to move even Republican bills through the Senate Appropriations Committee because he's been absent. And obviously, after the death of Lindsey Graham, there was also a brief interim where they had even less support on that panel until his sister, Senator Darlene Graham, was appointed to that seat. Mm-hmm. And so that's a math problem for Leader Thune as well. Maybe not on things like the budget resolution that McConnell is probably opposed to. He has said that he does not want to try to increase Pentagon funding via the budget reconciliation process because it essentially takes appropriators out of the mix. It creates one-time increases when they'd rather bake in, you know, steady, permanent increases to the Pentagon's budget.
3: Right, yeah. Hey, Zach, it's great to see you. Thanks for bringing us up to date. Zach Cohen, Bloomberg Government. I'm Joe Matthew in Washington. We'll assemble our panel next.
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16: It's 1240 on Wall Street. We do check markets all day long here at Bloomberg. We've got the S&P 500 index back in the green, barely up by 1 point right now. Little change. That is the key takeaway at this hour. Dow Industrials up 203 points. The Dow higher by 0.4%. NASDAQ down 33 for the NASDAQ Composite Index, a drop there of 0.1%. The NASDAQ 100 index is down 0.4%. All of this with the SOX, the Philadelphia Stock Exchange Semiconductor Index, down now by 3.1%. We've also got West Texas Intermediate crude tumbling now by just about 7.4%. 82.70 for a barrel of WTI, barrel of Brent, 88.93, a drop there of 8.1%. Federal Reserve policymakers will begin a two-day meeting tomorrow with a rate decision on Wednesday. Lindsay Piegzas, chief economist at Stifel Nicolaus. And this morning on surveillance, she told us she sees policymakers remaining on hold for longer.
31: If there's a lack of communication and the Fed simply comes out, makes that aggressive move higher without any guidance, any forward guidance for what we can expect going forward, I think the market would anticipate that the Fed has shifted their line of thinking to the prospect that inflation is rising, it's not under control. And if that's the case, it would be unlikely that one rate hike would quell that concern.
16: Lindsay Piegza of Stifel Nicolaus interviewed on surveillance. And by the way, we'll have the Fed decision for you 2 p.m. Wall Street time Wednesday. Kevin Warsh's news conference, 2:30 p.m. Wall Street time, right here on Bloomberg. NVIDIA has committed to invest $5 billion in Ilya Sutskever's artificial intelligence startup, Safe Super Intelligence, Inc. Meanwhile, Cracker Barrel Old Country Store has named David Dino as the company's new CEO, replacing Julie Massino, who recently fought to help the brand recover from the mess a couple of years ago, the political backlash over its 2025 rebranding. Recapping, S&P 500 index just turning negative, down now by 2 points. I'm Charlie Pallett. That Joe Matthew is a Bloomberg Business Flash.
32: All right, Charlie, thank you, sir. He'll be back at the top of the hour with more on the markets. The great Charlie Pellett, 1 p.m. Eastern, as we welcome our global television audience to the conversation. Did they clear that with Trump at the Cracker Barrel? Remember the whole controversy over the old-timer mascot led to a boycott? They had to redo the whole thing, and it's been a while since we've heard that one. It was an interesting weekend for Hakeem Jeffries. He got out of Washington, he took off the suit, he went to Pennsylvania, stumped for some candidates, actually alongside Governor Josh Shapiro. And the issue they seized on as they got back out in the wild here, because, you know, the House is on recess now, it's time to get out, raise money, stump, get the message out for the midterms. Did you hear me say 99 today? 99 days left. 99 bottles of beer on the wall. And they're all talking about the same issue, affordability. The one that the president has at times called a Democrat hoax is exactly what he's going to be talking about today in Michigan. You heard me talking about the track over there. He's going to be at this GM proving ground, a testing facility where he's going to witness a drag race, hang out with Mary Barra, deliver remarks to workers. And it's going to be seizing upon the issue of affordability. That's exactly what Leader Jeffries was up to yesterday. And you can't hide from it. I mean, with 99 days to go, it's all anybody's talking about. What did I have for a gallon of gas? This is just today from AAA, $4.11. And if you are going to Michigan, it's $4.21, by the way. I was watching TV with Mrs. Matthew last evening, and they play the McDonald's commercials at night. See, do you want the breakfast in the morning? You see how they do that? They're like pouring maple syrup on everything. The eggs are flopping. It's like dinner time. They embed this in your mind so you wake up in the morning. And I noticed there's no more McDonald's dollar menu. It was the under $3 meal.

0: $3 menu just doesn't roll off the tongue like the dollar menu. And that's where we start with our political panel. Bloomberg Politics contributor Jeannie Shadzano is with us, by God, fresh off the weekend, our Democratic analyst. And, of course, democracy visiting fellow at Harvard Kennedy School's Ash Center. Good to see you, Jeannie. Greta joins us here as well, Republican strategist and policy director at Brownstein Hyatt. We've got a great panel today, and I'd love to hear from both of you on this very issue, because you're both looking at each other from across the aisle, really talking about the same issue, and that's affordability. Jeannie, when you consider the president doing this again today, how does he move the dial on this? And if you're Hakeem Jeffries, how do you try to own that issue when Republicans constantly point us back to the Biden administration?
1: Yeah, I mean, I think a lot depends as Donald Trump goes out to Michigan. I guess he's already in the air, if I'm not mistaken, Joe. And you're going to a place where unemployment is 5%. That's among the highest in the country. Gas is $4.22 a gallon. The auto industry has lost 3,000 jobs since he took office. And he dissed their neighbor to the north, and the bridge is opening today. And you go and you look in Michigan, a lot of people are talking about his favorite word, tariffs, with frustration. And of course, you've got this YouGov poll out, which was utterly astonishing. 6 out of 10 Americans saying that the economy is going to get worse under Donald Trump. So he's going out there. The big trick for him is going to be something he doesn't like to do, which is stay on message. He likes to say affordability is a hoax. He's got a little bit of the sort of Joe Biden problem. You can't convince people of something they already feel. The economy is not good for people. So you can't tell them affordability is a hoax and things are great. You've got to go there and you've got to say, this is what we're going to do to make things better. Donald Trump doesn't want to do that. So I think we're going to hear a lot about communists when he goes out there. But I'm not sure that's what many people in Michigan are concerned about.
0: Well, he's going to be talking to auto workers. You're right, Jeannie, many of whom voted Trump. And Greta, Jeannie's right, too. The tariff story has been tough for General Motors. Mary Barra was just talking about it the other day, although I'll tell you what, company's looking pretty good and the stock is doing well. The president could remind us of that. But if affordability is the issue, you're not really talking about the top of the K, right, Greta? What should be the president's posture today when it comes to this issue? He's suggested that they've won the war over affordability. I think he said we won on affordability, but this is persisting. We've got $4.21 today in Michigan.
2: Yeah, I think the president has a lot of success that he can speak about. I certainly think, you know, the conversation around democratic socialists or communists is probably a pretty important one to have in Michigan right now, considering who is on the ballot and who has been leading in some of the polls up until the last Democratic candidate dropped out. So I do think there is a big contrast that he can make between democratic policies and certainly what is important to voters and where the fringe part of the left is, you know, really causing a lot of problems for the Hakeem Jeffries and Leader Schumer of the Democratic Party, who are trying to embrace that while also trying to talk about affordability in a way that allows for government takeover of a lot of services that have enjoyed capitalist success in this country.
0: Mm-hmm. Interesting. Jeannie, Greta's pointing to the Democratic primary in the Senate race in Michigan. And by the way, they're having a debate in like a couple of hours from now. I think this is the last one between Haley Stevens, your establishment candidate, representative who's been endorsed by establishment types here in Washington, like Chuck Schumer. And then you've got Abdul Al-Sayed, who does have a groundswell of support. And the outcome of this primary is going to be awfully important to midterm fortunes, I think we can argue, for Democrats, Jeannie. I did ask Hakeem Jeffries, and we'll have his answer coming up in about 10 minutes, but they're very careful about how they talk about this. You know, you don't even hear so much about a big tent party. The point is to not answer the question in many cases. And I'm wondering, Jeannie, if you think they're part of the solution.
1: Yeah, really political answers. I get it, Joe. You know, the latest poll I've seen, you have Haley Stevens up 7 points. That could change. Al-Sayed is a really, really good campaigner. But we did see on Friday, unexpectedly, rather, Gretchen.

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1: This whole surviving life thing is pretty tough. 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
9: 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It is Monday, July 27th, 2026. Man,
10: this is it.
9: I was sitting.
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33: What's the doomsday clock, Josh?
34: So the doomsday clock is a metaphorical clock that is overseen by the Bulletin of Atomic Scientists. It's a graphic representation of how close humanity is to self-inflicted disaster.
33: They moved the second hand on the clock forward to 89 seconds to midnight, which means it's the closest that clock has ever been to midnight since they started.
34: In 1947, when the U.S. and Russia were starting the Cold War, it was 7 minutes to midnight. We're now less than 2 minutes away from midnight. The furthest away it was from midnight was 1991, after the Soviet Union dissolved. It was all the way back from 17 minutes to midnight.
33: I think it's a valuable thing because it just raises awareness every year with people. Just another thing to kind of say, hey, like, we're not headed in the right direction as humanity goes.
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18: 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A black man from the projects comes forward with information about the case.
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18: 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Lee Harris is sentenced to 90 years.
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18: Behind bars, Lee finds an unlikely ally in his cellie, Robert. The pair are like chalk and cheese. There's no way their paths would ever cross on the outside. But as a fellow inmate, Robert sees through the lies and vows to do the unthinkable. Clear Lee's name.
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18: They say it started at a small Christian school in Louisville, Kentucky.
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18: 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Those men, trusted educators, football coaches, and twins, are now facing more than 50 charges related to alleged child sex abuse. 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This is a story about a group of women who say they survived the abuse, who took matters into their own hands, and are still fighting for the girls they used to be.
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18: They're telling their story in a new season of Dig, coming soon from the Kentucky Center for Investigative Reporting.
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42: John Polk was my nemesis. I knew in order to live a rich and fulfilling life, one where I was equal under the law and could be happy and fulfilled, I needed to defeat the message that John Polk was peddling.
26: I'm John Polk. For years, I was the poster boy of the conversion therapy movement. The ex-gay who married an ex-lesbian and traveled the world telling my story of how I changed my sexuality from gay to straight. I wore the label of ex-gay with pride. That was all until, well, we'll get to that part.
42: 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He evokes a reaction. He did with me.
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26: 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And as I look, too, at the harm I did from within it. 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
1: Keep washing your fruits and vegetables.
2: State and federal officials have yet to pinpoint the source of new cyclospora outbreaks, but what they do know is that the number of cases keep rising. The Florida Health Department now reports 158 confirmed and probable cases of the bad stomach parasite. The updated report says 98 infections occurred in Florida, with 33 tracked to out-of-state or country infections. The FDA has 6 active outbreak investigations, with Taylor Farms recalling iceberg lettuce from central Mexico. Erica Rodriguez, Miami.
3: Real Housewives of Miami and celebrity plastic surgeon Dr. Lenny Hochstein, the self-proclaimed boob god, is facing massive legal trouble. 4 medical malpractice lawsuits are pending against him in Miami-Dade County. The national law firm Morgan & Morgan filed 3 new cases alleging botched surgeries, permanent deformities, and ignored infections. With Florida's News, I'm Natalie Rodriguez.
4: This is a Bloomberg Money Minute. Mixed picture for stocks today, with investors eyeing possible easing of tension in the Middle East and the fact that crude oil futures are dropping today. But at the same time, investors are also haunted by some concerns about AI spending, including because ASML Holdings shares are sliding to the lowest since early June after a report a Chinese state-backed company has begun mass producing certain chip-making machines. That poses a potential threat to the Dutch firm's sales. Meantime, here in the U.S., we're changing how we shop for food because of stubbornly high inflation and everything costing more than before. Grocery prices have recently seen the biggest jump in 50 years, and now more of us are scouting for deals using coupons, buying cheaper brands like generic and store label foods, or even just cutting back on some favorite foods. And speaking of food, starting tomorrow, Krispy Kreme Donuts adding some Latino-inspired flavors to its menu, including guava cheesecake and choco dulce donuts. With Denise Pellegrini, Bloomberg Radio.
5: President Trump is visiting the Detroit area today. He's expected to talk about the state of the American auto industry in afternoon remarks at the GM Milford Proving Ground. Police in Seattle are searching for a second suspect after a shooting near the Space Needle that left 3 people dead last night. 4 others were injured when shots rang out during the Bite of Seattle Festival, with the youngest of the victims being just 2 years of age. Seattle Mayor Katie Wilson says one of the suspects was taken into custody, although it's unknown what led to the shooting. Kentucky Senator Mitch McConnell's office says he's working hard to get back to his full schedule in the Senate while still receiving intense physical therapy. The senator's office provided the update in a news release today that also included a photo of McConnell and his wife Elaine Chao taken yesterday. It ends with a statement from his attending physician noting that McConnell continues to recover at a rehab facility following a fall at home in June and that he is not yet medically clear to return to the office. I'm Chris Carangio.
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8: Stop and go traffic right now. I-4 westbound between 21st and 22nd Street and 275. There's a crash on 50th Street northbound before Broadway Avenue. That's blocking right lane. Also another crash 275 southbound at 26th Avenue South. See traffic troubles? Call the traffic tip line at 866-545-9595. 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

0: Guarding Your Nest Egg. That's the name of the show. And the host is Mike Lester. I'm your announcer, Gerald White. What do you think? It's something new I thought I'd try. Oh.
1: Well, it's, yeah, there we go.
0: Okay.
1: Do like a smoke show in the beginning and like do a whole thing. It'd be fine.
0: Yeah, you could run through the fire hoop or something. Anyway, last week we talked about barn dominiums and I was fascinated.
1: Barndo. Remember I sent you the Barndo thing?
0: Yes. The Goliath, I think. Yeah.
1: Yes.
0: So anyway, turns out I'm practically the only person.
1: Turns out you're totally wrong. Yeah.
0: No.
1: You're the only person who doesn't know about these things.
0: Yes. Yeah. I talk to everyone. I go, hey, I just learned this new thing. It's a barn dominium. They go, oh, yeah, we know. Okay. All right. And then I'd go to someone else.
1: You've been spending too much time in your garden.
0: I guess.
1: You haven't really been. You sent me that picture of those amazing vegetables, peppers and tomatoes.
0: They're like little miniatures. I have a garden of miniature vegetables.
1: Those,
0: yeah.
1: Those are the tastiest ones. Good for you.
0: Yeah. They are good, actually. So back to business here. I saw an Investopedia analysis about how much the typical couple would need to retire comfortably. Now, that's a subject that what?
1: Retire comfortably.
0: Where did you think we were going?
1: Never mind. I'm not
0: going to
1: say it.
0: All right. So the average is, I think, 1.16 million. It depends greatly on the state.
1: By the way, nobody thinks to themselves, if I can only get $1.16 million.
0: Hey, everybody likes to have a goal, right?
1: Well, now that you said it, it's out there.
0: Yeah, it is out there.
1: But if I get $1.16 million, I'm good. Cheryl said so.
0: Okay. Well, that's not what I mean at all. But it is a goal that is reasonable, I think. But it depends on the state.
1: Well, sure. I mean, so your cost of living in retirement is, it's a product of your environment. And you're in a situation where, if your environment is your current environment and you understand it, these are your taxes, this is your income, these are your expenses. But then maybe you move. I mean, the federal tax for most people isn't going to change, but the state tax can. You could move to California. Okay, so look at the numbers. Not cheap tax-wise to live in California. One of the most beautiful places in the entire world. I don't know anywhere else in the world you can live in one place. And if you want to be in the ocean, you can be in the ocean. If you want to be in the desert, you can be in the desert. And if you want to be snow skiing, you'd be snow skiing right at the same time. And, California, you can do that in certain places in California. But it's expensive. You can move to other states. I mean, people in California, you start eyeing, if I go one state over, I don't have any state tax. Okay. I mean, that can be a big deal, but Cheryl, I think, when we have conversations about, taxes and moving, we're also having a conversation about lifestyle.
0: Yes.
1: And lifestyle is, to me, it's the most important part of our job and, literally our mission at Talon, which is, what is your lifestyle now and how do we help you, at a minimum maintain it moving forward? But hopefully make it better moving forward. And making it better is relative, obviously, to, things like we talk about all the time, but returns on your portfolio, expenses, taxes, all of that. So when we start changing things like taxes, yes, it can, potentially improve your outcome. If you reduce your taxes, it can improve your outcome. So if I meet somebody who, pretty flexible on where they live and what they can do, then, that's a very, very specific goal when it comes to financial planning because, let's plan something around, minimum taxes. Here's where you can go. Here's where your portfolio can make money. Pay the least amount of taxes, everything else. That's not the typical conversation. The typical conversation is, well, this is where my family is. This is where my friends are. This is where I grew up. This is where I want to stay. This is a lifestyle I'm accustomed to, and it's the one that I want to maintain. I will pay the taxes. I will do what I need to do. But I need to make sure that I can maintain the standard of living. So that outcome is, or that perception from us and the analysis from us is, okay, let's look at it through that lens. Let's dive in. Let's take a look at where you are. Let's take a look at your portfolio. Let's look at your investments. Let's take a look at how you're invested right now versus, how you potentially could be invested. Maybe the way you are invested right now is optimal. Maybe it's not. I don't know until I do the analysis. There's some tax scenarios that you're not aware of. Maybe there, but it's all part of the analysis, Cheryl. And I know when I talk about it, I can ramble on about all the options. It's because my head is full of the options. The problem is I can't dial it in to a specific situation until I'm having the conversation or we're having the conversation with people. Like it's real people having real conversations about their situation. So tell me what's going on. Tell me what your concerns are. Tell me what your expenses are. How are you currently invested? Let's go through the investment options that are available. Let's find out, you know, like we're going to put everything on the table for you. You know, if you worked with us, this is what we would do and this is how we would do it. Now, if you want us to implement it for you, that's fine. If not, that's okay too. But that's the only way I know to do it, Cheryl, which is give you our opinion on how we would do it, right? And how we would do it is it's just how I grew up. It's what I would do for my parents or a friend of mine or anybody else. So it's pretty straightforward. Take it or leave it is kind of harsh, but it is what it is, Cheryl, right? So if what we do is a good fit for you, then you're going to realize it and we're going to realize it and we might move forward together. If what we do and what we do is not a good fit for you, we're both going to realize it. But the only way to get to a decision-making process is to have the conversation, which is why we offer everything complimentary on the front end.
0: If you'd like to talk with the talent team about how you can achieve your goals, if you know what you want to do in retirement, well, how are you going to get there? And that's one thing you can talk about when you get together. Just give us a call at 813-797-7000 and let's put some time on the calendar to talk. Call 813-797-7000. And Mike, you were talking about that comprehensive financial plan. Well, it is complimentary for those of our listeners 55 or older with at least $250,000 put aside for retirement. And then there's also that gift of a will and trust. It all starts with a phone call, 813-797-7000. You know, you mentioned I grew up in the Midwest, which I did. And, you know, it was quite common. In fact, it was very common that when someone retired, they would move to Florida and they would tell you all along the way, as soon as I retire, I'm going to Florida. That's what made me think of the relocation, maybe for different reasons now, to be close to grandkids. That's one. You know, a lot of people want to move to be closer to their children and maybe a better climate.
1: Makes sense. Yeah. And I mean, so Florida has been obviously, and you mentioned Midwest, right? So it's important that we, you know, there are plenty of people that will move all the way from California all the way to Florida. But that's kind of a stretch, but it's, you know, just look at lifestyles and what people did. Look at the Midwest and the Northeast. You know, where did, a lot of people vacation?
0: Right. Florida,
1: the Southeast, meaning Florida was convenient.
0: Yeah.
1: And a lot of people in that situation, you know, the South was a retirement dream. They vacationed there. They saw the beaches. They did this and they did. And a lot of them didn't fully move. They go back and forth. And obviously, you know, we were just talking about, you know, taxes and everything else. So Florida has obviously tax benefits when it comes to state tax. If you're moving from a place that has state tax to a place that doesn't, that's potentially beneficial in Florida. But it's different for everybody, Cheryl. And it's a lifestyle. And to your point, to me, it's critical to, you know, when you're having conversations with people about their investments and they want to, and what they want to accomplish, you need to be a really, really good listener. And you need to listen to what people are interested in, and then you need to provide solutions to their concerns. If you're sitting there telling them what they should do with their money, I don't know that, I mean, I know that happens a lot. You know, I've seen it. I talked to a lot of people that were told they should do this. They were told they should do that. I can tell you this. If I was, you know, if I wasn't an investment advisor and I didn't own a, you know, a fiduciary wealth management company, and if I didn't work with people, you know, around the country, and if I was just sort of, you know, I went to work and I built a 401k or whatever my retirement plan was, and I went in and somebody started pushing me in a direction, I can tell you I wouldn't like it, right? I would, and it's just my personality. It's not everybody's personality. I just wouldn't like it. I wouldn't like being told I had to do this. I wouldn't like feeling pressure. I wouldn't like somebody trying to scare me about the future and what if the market crashes. I would want to have a conversation with somebody who was just like, all right, well, let's talk about options. Let's go through this. Let's go through that. Let's talk about scenarios and, you know, I would just be looking for somebody to help me make informed decisions. And the reason I bring that up is that's how we run Talon Wealth Management, right? And for that matter, the show, Cheryl, right? It's, mm-hmm. it's meant to be informational. It's meant to be, hey, listen, if you heard something that, that you liked or you want more information, come kick the tires. But it's not an aggressive sales approach. If you don't like what we do, that's fine. I mean, we're proud of what we do. You know the term call. You know, if you want to call our baby ugly, that's okay. nobody likes it, but I'm like, oh, okay. You know, like, so it just means you don't agree, right? And I'm okay with that.

0: guarding your nest egg with nice. My voice broke. Did you hear that? Guarding your nest egg with Mike Lester.
1: I thought you were going to say nice Lester, but that would be okay.
0: That's what I meant to say. Yeah, I did.
1: All right.
0: So
1: changed my name to Nice.
0: We are back. Yeah. I want to ask you about something. It's the die with zero philosophy. You heard about that? You want to die with nothing in the bank, having spent it all.
1: It's DWZ. All the kids call it DWZ.
0: Do they? All the kids do? So what do you think about that?
1: It's fine. I like that, though.
0: I do, too.
1: DWZ, die with zero. I'm starting a trend.
0: So what do you think about that? I mean, is that even possible? Because I don't see how that could work.
1: No, it's not exactly possible, but I don't mind it, actually. It's a fun financial plan to put together. And what I mean by that is, there's another one's like, I want the last check to balance. I want this. I want that. But it's a philosophy where, hey, listen, I worked for this. I'm comfortable getting into my principal, meaning, die with zero is I don't want to leave money on the table, right? I'll apologize ahead of time. Like, we use numbers all the time and not everybody's there. You know, I use $1 million a lot in an example because it's easy to do percentages on anything that starts with one and ends in zero. Not everybody has that, right? But, the idea of, dying with zero is, last check bounces. The problem is we don't know when we're going to pass away. But what it does mean is you're willing to get into principal, right? I realize I'm not going to live forever. I've got X amount aside. Let's say it's $1 million set aside. Again, I'm going back to the $1 million number. And there's a way to do a financial plan where the $1 million, you live off of it and it's invested a certain way. And it covers your expenses, and depending on what the expenses are and how much you have set aside, the $1 million lasts forever, and there's still $1 million. Or there's a way to do it where the $1 million lasts forever, and then there's more than $1 million. And there's a way to do it where you're eating into principal. But when you're doing the DWZ, die with zero,
0: right?
1: You have to project, when you're going to pass away. And so it's not a specific number because we don't know, the crystal ball, right? We're going to pass away. But we could do something like, hey, listen, I'm pretty confident I will die before I'm 100. Like, okay. Again, I don't know. Somebody comes to me and I'm like, I don't know your family history or anything, but I'd say, all right, most people historically have not lived to be 100. Now, I could argue that statistics are showing that, that number is probably going to get blown out of the water, here before too long with, current everything that's going on. But let's just say it's 100. We can put together a financial plan that shows that, you're living off of it and you get real close to zero by 100. We could do that, Cheryl. Problem is, if you live to be 105, we would attach a disclaimer to that. Like, we did a plan for you to 100. But if you live to be, 105 and you're living off of Social Security and blah, blah, blah, then, that's on you, not us. So it can be done. But why do you ask?
0: Well, I'm just curious. There was a book. Bill Perkins wrote the book, Die with Zero, and he argues that people should aim to spend or give away their wealth during their lifetime.
1: Sure. I think, it's counterintuitive, I think, for a lot of people, because they've spent so much time building the nest egg that, they're going to use for retirement, and they've earned it and they built it. And then not everybody, but the majority, I would say, have an idea in place where they want that money distributed. Right where they're gone. It's way more common to have a conversation when somebody says, I set this up. I'm not looking to maximize what the beneficiaries get. They can have what's left

0: want to run out of money, right? That's probably the most common conversation, which is fine, right? It's a specific plan. An alternative would be, I want to maximize what my beneficiaries get. Okay, we can do that too. But the, you know, the die with zero is a little different because we don't know when we're going to die, but it's a fun plan. You know, it's like, hey, listen, I saved for this. I built for this. I'm going to enjoy this. Mm-hmm. And I have had those conversations. It's like, well, listen, again, I was a kid. I grew up. I had kids or beneficiaries. I provided them with shelter and food and clothing and an education. And then, you know, then they went out and built their own lives. Then, you know, it's my life back again. And now moving forward, this is what I'm going to do. And I don't want to leave money on the table, because leaving money on the table means I'm, you know, missing out on things I could be doing, you know, whether it's travel or a car or a boat or, you know, dinners or food and golf, whatever your thing is. So no, I think it's important. It's important to recognize that. And it's not a bad idea. You do need to plan for it.
1: Mm-hmm.
0: Yeah. I mean, we can show you how to do it. But you also have to commit to a time frame, you know, and to make it work. And honestly, Cheryl, a lot of people are very willing to do that. Like, nah, I'll never make it there. I'm good with that. Fine, let's do it.
1: Well, I kind of like the idea of charitable giving in there too. You know, maybe you don't spend it all on yourself, but you plan to give some of it.
0: Of course. Well, share the wealth. Oh, absolutely. Yeah. So you have to understand, how much can you give away and not run out? Because, you know, it's nice to think that if you gave it away and then you ran into a, you know, problem, they'd come back and help you. But what if they didn't? And there's a sequence to that. And by the way, through planning and attorneys and estate planning, I mean, there are ways to do all that as well. So, I mean, people that are in that situation, you know, I think it's important to understand what the options are. And it's income planning, tax planning, estate planning. But the investments are critical as well. I mean, there are so many things to invest in. I mean, we have our actively managed portfolios. The idea of an actively managed portfolio is, okay, you pay us a fee to manage your portfolio. And, you know, we'll go back and compare it to other portfolios over time. And as long as we're outperforming those other portfolios over time net of fees, then, you know, it was probably a good investment for you. If for some reason we weren't, probably wasn't a good investment. So, I mean, we need to show individuals how to be more successful when it comes to investing. There needs to be a benefit to paying the fee. If there's not a benefit, there's no reason to work together. But then also, I think, you know, most people just, they want something more tangible in return, right? So how do I get in front of investment options that other people aren't telling me about? And I can tell you, you know, Cheryl, I mean, we're communicating with our clients all the time on all the investment options that are available. And you've heard me talk about this before. You know, we were, you know, SpaceX, I mean, this, we're going back here, you know, several weeks or, you know, a month or so when the IPO happened. And, you know, it was all in the media. Everybody wanted to be a part of it. I mean, it was kind of, it's not that exciting anymore. You know, it's exciting at the time. Yeah. It was like, oh, wow, you know, and now it's just kind of like, just kind of, you know, kind of hovering around, but it's fine. And our clients, they wanted participation in it, but mostly in the IPO, and it kind of went up and then, you know, kind of leveled out, you know, and then, you know, shot back up again. But I mean, it's been all over the place. So what did we do? Well, our clients are retired or close to it. So we just built a structured note around it. And that structured note, I think at the time, you know, we took the current price that it traded on that day. It was a 3-year structured note, meaning it, you know, you don't have to stay, but to get the benefits or the guarantees, you stay 3 years. We had 50% downside protection on the principal and on the income, which is called the coupon. And in that scenario, the only way clients could lose money would be if 3 years from when we traded it, SpaceX was worth less than half of where we traded at the time on the principal, because we had the 50% downside protection. The only way they could lose the income is if, again, in a given month, SpaceX was trading at less than half of where it had been. And that particular note, I mean, the last time I priced it and we did it for clients was paying, I think, 23.35% per year.
1: Hmm.
0: So, I mean, that sounds like a big number, and it is
1: a big.
0: But my point is, it's not necessarily right for everybody. I mean, like, if you were interested, we would need to show you. If it was available today, I'd say, okay, you're interested. Here's the prospectus. Here's the risk. Here's the reward. You know, looking back at it now, at today's prices for SpaceX, we're like way in the positive. We didn't know that at the time, Cheryl. That's not the guarantee. The guarantee is, if it wasn't worth, you know, half or less than where we started, 3 years from where we started, you can't lose principal. I think people are interested in that. I think people might be interested in getting paid 23.35% per year for the next 3 years. I don't think they'd be interested in all their money, but maybe a portion of their money. And if you aren't having conversations like that with the person you're working with, then maybe you should, not maybe you should, Cheryl. 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That's their opinion. But if they're not telling you about a bad investment in their mind, because they don't want you to know about it, and they aren't giving you the opportunity to make your own decisions about what's good or what's bad, that's a problem. 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
1: 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And we'll get you set up. And Mike, that's our show for this week.
0: Once again, that's our show for this week. Appreciate all the calls this week and the listeners. I mean, the show wouldn't be possible without you. But at the same time, I know we missed a few calls. I also know several of you called and hung up just to save our number. So call us back or we'll call you back. But again, Cheryl, thanks so much. And we look forward to helping

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4: A 34-year-old Volusia County man who was found guilty of leaving his 18-month-old son in a hot truck to die last year has been sentenced to 42 years in prison. At the time of Scott Allen Gardner's arrest in June of 2025, Volusia County Sheriff Mike Chitwood said he parked his truck, got a haircut, then went into a nearby bar to drink, with Sebastian still in the back seat for more than 3 hours.
5: I want to start out by saying that this father is a human piece of garbage, and he's a lion sack, and he's exactly where he belongs to be, behind bars.
4: Gardner entered a plea of no contest to a lesser charge of second-degree murder and aggravated child abuse. With the November election on the horizon, the debate about the property tax amendment is heating up, with those opposed talking about potential cuts to public safety and other municipal services if the issue passes. State Representative Toby Overdorf of Palm City says there's a lot of misinformation out there, and he wants to clear things up.
6: This is basically giving local government a haircut and bringing them back to 2023 levels. There's a lot of folks in local government that don't like that haircut, and as a result are saying that we're going to be shut down.
4: Overdorf says Floridians will be able to put anywhere from $1,700 to $3,000 back into their pockets. Proposed amendment needs a 60% yes vote to pass. Another trailer park property may force residents to move. Property owner of Silver Court Park in Miami sent a notice to residents back in March offering $10,000 to $13,000 if they left by the end of May. Longer they waited, the less they'll receive.
7: So I invested lots of money in my trailer. It's a home. It's a house.
8: You know, we don't own the land, but according to Florida Statute 723, we have rights, which in other landlord-tenant situations, they do not have those rights.
4: Miami City Commissioner Ralph Rosato says the property owner will travel here to meet with him. With Florida's News, I'm Reed Shepard.
9: President Trump is visiting the Detroit area today. He's expected to talk about the state of the American auto industry in afternoon remarks at the GM Milford Proving Ground. Police in Seattle are searching for a second suspect after a shooting near the Space Needle that left three people dead last night. Four others were injured when shots rang out during the Bite of Seattle Festival, with the youngest of the victims being just 2 years of age. Seattle Mayor Katie Wilson says one of the suspects was taken into custody, although it's unknown what led to the shooting. Kentucky Senator Mitch McConnell's office says he's working hard to get back to his full schedule in the Senate while still receiving intense physical therapy. The senator's office provided the update in a news release today that also included a photo of McConnell and his wife, Elaine Chao, taken yesterday. It ends with a statement from his attending physician noting that McConnell continues to recover at a rehab facility following a fall at home in June and that he is not yet medically cleared to return to the office. I'm Chris Carange here.
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10: Good afternoon, Brandon Crash on Brandon Boulevard, eastbound between 75 and Lakewood Drive. Left lane is blocked at Providence. And we have a crash in Tampa, 275 southbound off-ramp to I-4. That has some right lane blockage. Just some wet roads around the Tampa Bay area this afternoon. Also a crash with lane blockage on 50th Street northbound before Broadway Avenue. Looks to be a right lane partially blocked as well. Get traffic info around the clock by searching News Radio WFLA on iHeartRadio. I'm Pat Largo.
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0: Normal is broke and common sense is weird. So we're here to help you transform your life. From the Ramsey Network in the Fairwinds Credit Union Studio, this is The Ramsey Show. I'm Rachel Cruz, hosting this hour with Jade Warshaw, and we are answering your questions about life and money. So give us a call at 888-825-5225. Up first, we have Sue in Tampa, Florida. Hi, Sue. Welcome to the show.
1: Hi, how are you?
0: Hi, we're doing great. How can we help?
1: So the reason why I reached out to you guys is because you're very Christian-based. And so my dilemma is my mom's in her 70s, never worked a traditional job where she could get Social Security on her own. So my parents got divorced. When it was time for retirement, she did the calculation based on my dad's income. So she has a very small amount of Social Security. In her 50s, my dad helped her buy a house. She sold it and went on the mission field and basically funded herself. Never was funded by a church. Whenever she'd have a financial crisis, she would reach out to my sister or I, and we had to help her, right? So she's used a lot of this, like the Bible teaches us to honor our parents, and she uses that pretty much as her weapon to get me and my sister to continuously support her. So I wanted to reach out to you guys because you are a Christian-based company. Morally, like, I'm remarried with a blended family, and we still have three minor kids in the house that we provide for. And like, morally, are my sister and I responsible for our mom for her choices?
0: Well, I mean, from a basic level, no. I feel like we're all adults.
2: Yes.
0: And we all get to make our decisions. And as much as an honoring and respecting and taking care of are all three different categories of wording, right? So honoring is a very different thing than even just respecting, right? Some parents are like, you need to respect me. It's what the Bible says. It's like, no. It says I should honor you. What does that look like? It doesn't say, that you have to fund every member of your family, including your parents, financially when they have been adults and haven't made good decisions. It also says, Sue, in there, you reap what you sow. Decisions that you make about your life will come to fruition. It also says, take care of your family first, or you're worse than an unbeliever. So you're taking care of your nuclear family first before anyone else, right? So I'm like, you can bat around scripture as much as you want. And people can pull their punches and their own way of looking at it. And so I think, you know, what you're feeling is not wrong, and where you feel like you're being maybe taken advantage of and stressed of taking care of your own family, you have to figure out priorities. And so where I would push you is to say, you're probably gonna have to have a conversation around some boundaries, but also taking care of your family first, and then out of the abundance of what you have out of that, if there is any in the season, and you guys choose then to help her, then that's one thing. But this idea of having to be forced into it is tough.
2: I agree. I almost, if I were in your shoes, I believe I would try to remove her from the conversation as much as possible, because there's obviously some whatever around that. And if I would just say, hey, there's an opportunity here for generosity. How do I feel about it? Do I want to do it, and do I not? And really, that's the bottom line. Do I want to do this? Do I not? And if you don't, that's fine, because you want to be a cheerful giver. And if you can't do this with a cheerful heart and it doesn't feel right and it doesn't feel good, you shouldn't be giving under compulsion. Mm-hmm. And that's exactly what this is somebody's compelling you and trying to guilt you into something. And I think, like, removing all that aside, you can really just feel that and go, it just doesn't feel good to me. And I think that's enough to make your decision, at least for today.
1: Right. Okay. I just don't know, like, where that line is between, like, honoring her. And I feel like when I've had to put her on boundaries, she's like a get rich quick scheme person. Like, she gets sucked into that. And so, like, she has a lot of credit card debt. And instead of just giving her money, I've been trying to pay off her credit cards, but I've been limiting how much I pay towards it, knowing that she's just going to re-rack it up.
0: That's
1: if
0: right.
1: That makes sense.
0: That's right.
1: And so it's like, so I give her $150, $200 a month. And it's like, but that's really like my limit. And then it's like, and then I have this internal battle of, am I not honoring my mom? And
0: yeah.
2: I think you might have dropped out on us. I think I would
1: say, I'm crying.
2: Oh, I'm sorry.
0: Well, she makes you. We make
1: mistakes as people, and I always tell people, like, when I go to heaven, I don't, is this something that's going to stop me and my, where I end up, because she has so much told us, like, what this do you is mean, part of honoring your
2: what
1: parents.
2: What do you mean where you
1: and
2: end
1: so
2: up?
1: Like, am I really truly saved? If that makes
2: girlfriend.
1: Any sense at all.
0: Oh, Sue.
2: I'm sorry,
0: Sue. Oh, my
2: Sue.
0: Gosh.
2: I'm just going to speak freely here, Rachel, and I hope you do the same. No, ma'am. This is not going to, the way that I believe that salvation is pretty simple, and it's not something that we earn. It's a free gift that we accept.
1: Right.
2: And this feels like something you would be doing to earn your salvation. And also, yeah. I mean, it's just truthfully what you believe in Jesus Christ. Do you believe he died on the cross? Right. It's all that simple stuff.
1: Right.
2: And I think that this is just, this guilt has got you in a chokehold, and it feels manipulative to me. And I think that I'm not saying your mom's a bad person. I'm sure she is, but I think that you're
0: she has a spiritual toxic relationship with God is the way that
2: And it's rubbing off on you.
0: Yes.
2: Go ahead, Rachel, because I know you got something to say.
0: No, I mean, that's it. It's being used as a weapon, and it's being used to corner you, and nothing in that is love. Nothing in that.
1: No.
0: And so, so you are not in the wrong, Sue. You're not. Because here's the deal too. You exchange irresponsibility and debt and get rich quick with something else, right? And if she was an alcoholic and she's like, you have to honor me and take care of me, and this is what I need to survive for the last few years of my life, and just get like, you're harming her. And so by you continuing to give money, Sue, actually is causing harm, because her behavior is not changing. And so there is something to be said, again, I think, about so much of how she has manipulation is a great word, very toxic.
2: Yeah.
0: And it's really sad, because I think she's a very broken person. And out of that brokenness, she has formed a really jacked up theology and has passed that on to her kids, to you, to even have you question those kind of things. And I hate that. I want to release that from you.
1: Thank you so much.
0: So no, I think I would do some studying if she keeps throwing that, and you, and even for your own conscience and spiritual
2: walk, for you,
0: go and research that. I mean, honestly, you can find the original Hebrew, Greek. You know what I mean? Like, go back and understand the context of all of it for your own self, because I want you to make decisions not out of weakness, but out of a power of knowing that this is an okay decision for me to make, and I'm not a bad person because of it. Because you're not, Sue. You're not. And
1: thank you guys so much.
0: Absolutely. So yeah, you. Good luck with you. And you may have to have some tough conversations, and those boundary conversations are short and sweet, direct and to the point, very kind. But there's going to probably be some boundaries set up, because she's not in a good place and doesn't continue to show any level of behavior of healing and changing her patterns with money.
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0: Next up, we have, is it Gianna in Washington, D.C.? Hi, welcome to the show.
12: Hi, Rachel. Thank you so much for taking my call. It's so nice to be here today.
0: Oh, it's good to talk to you. We were just in Washington, D.C. last week with some of my kids, and it was so fun. Such a great trip. So it's a great area. But yeah, how can we help today?
12: So my question is, I'm 24 with about $22,000 left in federal student loan debt. I currently pay about $500 a month to pay these loans down. I invest $500 a month in a Fidelity mutual fund towards a house. Additionally, I contribute 6% to my 401k that my employer matches. So my question is, with the high cost of living in the area that I'm in, I feel behind on saving for a house. So should I keep saving for a home with the $500 a month or focus on paying off my student loans more aggressively?
2: All right. So I hear a couple of things going on. First off, I think what you want to do, I commend it. The fact that you want to save for a down payment, the fact that you want to be investing, and the fact that you're maybe thinking about paying off these student loans are all really good goals to have. The only thing that I would do is streamline this a little bit so that you can actually accomplish something. And it's really hard to accomplish something when you're doing multiple things at a time. All right. The way that I think about this, you've got $500 a month going to investments. You've got 6%, whatever that number is, going to 401k. And there's also, $22,000, a big chunk of money to pay off. And I like to think of it, Gianna, like if I had a pitcher of water and I had like 5 or 6 different cups I needed to fill up, you can think of those as your debts. And you're just putting a little bit in each cup every month. It's going to take forever to fill up any of those cups. But if you take 1 month and, you know, focus in for a while and say, you know, I'm going to put this whole pitcher in that one. You can actually fill up a glass and it feels great, right? So keep that in mind. And what I would suggest for you to do is let's pull back. Let's say for temporarily, just for a little bit, let's hold investing temporarily for a little bit. Let's hold off on the down payment and let's knock out these student loans, because the longer we wait on those, the interest is just going to keep accruing. And if we have the full power of our income, how quickly could you knock out $22,000?
12: Probably in 2 to 3 years, I would say.
2: What do you earn?
12: About $90,000 a year.
2: Is it just you?
0: I'm gonna say 14 months. Gianna, I'm gonna push you. I'm gonna push you. If you stop all of that, because the 6% that you're putting in, I mean, that's around $400 a month or so going there. So that plus the 500 plus what you're already doing, I think you could, if you squeeze out some more in your budget and not go out to eat, don't shop, delete Amazon off your phone, I think you could get $1,500 a month.
12: That's hard.
0: I know.
2: But we just found you $1,000 a month. So 2 years at the least.
0: I think you could find at least $1,500. I think you could do that. And even if you worked an extra job at night for maybe 2 or 3 nights a week, right? Like the faster you get this done, the faster, let's say that $1,500 that was going to debt now is going to investing and a down payment. And I would say, depending on your, how urgent you are with the home, I probably would even pause investing to save up. It's what we call baby step 3B. So after you are out of debt, get an emergency fund in place. So have some cash set aside for that. And then I would spend probably 2 years saving up a down payment, before I press play on investing, because you're still young enough.
2: I would.
0: You're going to be fine. And I think the more you can get that ball rolling and get into a home and get it, put at least 5% down on a home, I think it's going to be a great step for you. And you'll have plenty of time for investing in retirement. I don't want you to wait too long, but in the next 5 years or so, paying off debt, an emergency fund, and a down payment, I think are great goals. And then just say by the time you're, 28, 29, press play on investing and what you're going to be doing then. Gianna, I'm just following the baby steps as we're walking through this. And after you save for that down payment is 15% of your income into retirement. So it'll be a little more than what you're even investing now. And you'll be fine by the time you get to 59 and a half retirement age.
2: Gianna, it's just you, right? No kids, no hubby?
12: No kids, no hubby. I have a boyfriend, but maybe engaged in the next little bit, 2 years, I would say.
0: Which may change some of these numbers too, right? In a sense of location, job, if you buy a home, if you don't. I mean, like, life is happening around our money, right? And so we kind of use our money to shift what is happening in our life, which is a great thing.
2: And, the thing is, the other thing I want to throw at you is the idea that you're single. I mean, you have a boyfriend, but you don't have, babies and things like that going on. Now's the time to pick up a side hustle. Now's the time to really, like, if you want this to go quickly, pick up those extra hours, do that extra job. Because Rachel and I, if I did the math well enough here, you should be, we just found you around $1,000. If you pick up another side hustle where you're making another $1,000, well, gosh, there it is right there.
0: Yeah.
2: Like, it's so within your grasp. So I just want to remind you of that. And I want you, my personal homework for you would be go home, go on RamseySolutions.com and get on that investment calculator, Rachel, because when we have young cats calling in that are in their 20s and they feel like they're out of time, I'm like, please go play with the calculator so you can see.
0: You have millions of dollars. You will be fine. You'll be fine.
2: Yes. So please do that and do it with 15% of your income and do it from age 28 and you're going to be astounded by what you see.
0: Yep. Absolutely. Well, good luck to you, Johnny. I would say follow the Ramsey baby steps. Get out of debt first, get an emergency fund, start saving for a down payment, and then start investing. And you can do all of that in the next 4 years or so, and you will set yourself up so well. All right, let's go to Brendan in Orlando, Florida. Hi, welcome to the show.
13: Hi, how are you doing?
0: Hi, we're doing good. How are you?
13: I'm good.
0: Good. How can we help?
13: Okay, so my question is, I'm 22. I have a car that I owe about $25,000 on. And I'm thinking about getting rid of it to get a truck in cash.
0: Mm-hmm.
13: So that I can start doing side work, because I do HVAC. I work for a company.
0: Mm-hmm.
13: And I want to start doing side jobs with the truck.
0: Awesome. How much do you make a year?
13: Last year, because I also have a side hustle, I sell stuff online, like e-commerce. Last year I made around 75.
0: Oh, good for you.
2: Cool.
0: What do you think you can sell the car for? You owe 25 on it.
13: On Kelly Blue Book, it says that it's worth about what I owe, 25, but I know if I take it to a dealership that I'll probably be upside down.
0: Yeah. Do you have money saved to go get a truck?
13: Yes, I have around $60,000 saved.
0: Oh, my gosh.
2: Good job.
0: Well done, Brendan. What other debt do you have?
13: That is it.
0: That's it. No student loans, no credit card debt.
13: No.
2: What do you plan to spend?
13: No.
2: So, I mean, yeah, getting rid of the car is a no-brainer. You break even on it.
0: Yep.
2: No problem there. Out of the $60,000, what do you think you're going to spend on this truck in cash?
13: Probably around $15,000.
2: I love this for you.
0: That's great. Yeah, that's a green light for us, for sure. And okay. Then you're doing a side hustle, because that's going to leave you enough probably for an emergency fund, I think, mm-hmm. fully funded. At that point, so I would just put the remainder of that money in just a high yield savings account. You can open up a account with Fairwinds Credit Union. They're awesome. And just stick that in a high yield savings, forget about it. And then, yeah, start getting to work and funding, and then start retirement investing, Brendan. Do you have any investments open right now?
13: Yeah, so about 40,000 of it is in a money market, and then about 10,000 of it, I know Dave would kill me if he heard this, is in
0: crypto.
13: Single stock.
0: Oh, single stock, okay. Mm. I was going to say crypto. I was like, we can guess all the things that he would kill you for.
13: And then the rest is honestly just cash, just sitting around.
0: Okay, okay. Yeah, well, the homework I would give you is look into opening up a Roth IRA for yourself. And you can.
13: Oh, and I do have a Roth as well.
0: Oh, you do.
13: I just started. It's around $2,200 in there.
0: Good for you. Amazing. Yes, and I think you can max it out at $7,500 this year.
2: Yeah, and if you get to the point, I'd be putting 15% in there. You're
0: 100%.
2: There. 15% off of every paycheck, off the gross amount.
0: Yes,
2: and you're adulting, my friend.
0: Brendan, well done. At 22, this is awesome. And the fact that you have $60,000 saved on the side for it, I mean that. That's an easy call, Brendan.
2: I know it.
0: Yeah, your issues aren't issues. You're good. You're good to go. Thanks for calling.

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0: We love hearing people's stories about how they are winning with money. And one of the ways that they are doing that so often that we see is using the Every Dollar app. And it's just, it's not just a budgeting app. It actually has a plan put in place for you and your specific numbers, where you are in the baby steps, and really helps walk you through it in a really amazing way. This one quote from a fan says, this app allows me to budget, to keep my budget and goals organized. And so there is something about the organization, you guys, very, very important. She also said, I love the projection on when we're going to be debt free and my estimated net worth. It gives me something to work towards and gives you a light at the end of the tunnel. So we love to see it. If you want to start Every Dollar, you can do it today for free in the App Store or Google Play. All right, let's go to Sid in Chicago, Illinois. Hi, Sid. Welcome to the show.
1: Hey, thank you so much for having me, guys.
0: Yes, absolutely. How can we help?
1: So right now, my predicament, my name's Sid. I'm from Chicago, the city. And right now, like a week and a half ago, 2 weeks ago, I wanted to pay off all my debt. I had like 26% in like revolving credit cards, totaling like $20,000. Mm. So I wanted to do like a consolidation loan. I was getting like stupid APR rates, like 30%. And it seemed like the only option I had that I found out I had enough in my 401k was to do like a 401k loan at a 7.5% interest rate. And so I did that and I took out $18,800 and I did the loan at a 7.5% rate. And, you know, I cleared off pretty much all my debt. I only have one more credit card, like totaling $1,800 that I intend on paying in like 2 months. I'm seeing if one, this is the best decision. And two, because, you know, of course, you know, you never want to go ahead and spend more on the credit cards. I'm seeing, you know, was this a good strategy and what I can do like going forward. Currently, I have like $500 in my bank account.
0: Yeah. Wow. Well, I'll say the avenue at which you took to pay off debt is you use debt to pay off debt. And I'll say that's pretty normal. We hear that a lot. And the problem is you're tackling the wrong issue. You're tackling it at a math side. You threw out so much interest rates and numbers and said the problem with your money is not interest rates. The problem with your money is you. And if you don't change you, you're going to be right back where you started. So you just took money, you know, robbed Peter to pay Paul, basically. Mm-hmm. You know, you took money out of your own future, borrowed from your own future to pay this off. And now you got to go back and pay off the 401k loan. And so you moved money around, basically, is all you did. You didn't really fix the problem. And so that's why we always talk about personal finance is 80% behavior. It's only 20% head knowledge. If it was a math issue, nobody would be in debt. We could figure that out.
1: Right.
0: The problem is...
1: Right.
0: Is that you have spent money that you don't have. And the great thing is, though, you are the problem, but you're also the solution, that you are the one that's going to get you out. Meaning you're cutting expenses, working two extra jobs. Like, you are the one that's going to be the most effective of getting yourself out of debt, not a debt consolidation company or a 401k loan.
2: Yeah, I think Rachel said it just right. Because think about it for a second. And this has always bothered me about 401k loans, because it's your money and they're charging you interest to take your own money. Like that's wild to me. That's crazy work, which is one reason why I would never suggest it. But you're here now, and hopefully you learn from that. And just knowing, hey, once you borrow from this money, you've got a period of time to pay it back. But if something happens and you lose your job and you're no longer at that company, then that time frame becomes accelerated. I believe you have a calendar year to get going on that. So you're in it now. And I agree with Rachel, you can't solve a problem while simultaneously creating it. And so we've just got to stop with the debt, and we can't use debt to pay off debt. So the question comes, what are we doing next? And so what's your next plan,
1: well,
2: Sid?
1: I mean, right now, I mean, not going to lie, of course, you guys hit it on the head. I definitely robbed Peter to pay Paul, but I will say it definitely felt good to know, like, I'm 30, just for you guys out there. I am 30 years old. Pretty much it does feel good to have my 20s essentially paid off with all the fun that I had. So it does feel good to see my credit score going up. It definitely beat out a consolidation loan, and I definitely did try the snowball method. I make like 70K a year, 65. And I also have a second job. I am an actor, so I get paid outside of that too and stuff. So I guess now, I guess it's just like really behavioral changes. Like instead of like going to that movie or going out or going on that trip, you know, just kind of staying put and just looking for ways to just make that emergency fund. I also did check to see like, what if I did lose my job? I know that was like a big thing that my parents were telling me about. Uh-huh. And like, they said that I would be able to take that loan and just move it to whichever company that I would be at. So I don't really think that's an issue. And for that, those who
2: always
1: work.
2: Yeah, that's not always the case. But I want to challenge you on this, Sid, because I feel like I'm 42, so I'm a little bit further down the road. Not that much further. But here's what I want to challenge you on, because I feel like you're on the minutia. I want to challenge you on the bigger arc of how you view money philosophy, right? Because that's what you're going to need to decide. You're going to need to decide, am I a person who is a borrower, or am I a person who wants to be in charge of my money? And I think that's the overarching question that you have to decide. You mentioned a credit score. You mentioned feeling better about So I think you just have to decide, who do I want to be? Am I a person, we believe that the borrower is slave to the lender. Are you cool with that? Are you a person who's like, you know what? I don't mind debt. Sometimes I like the leverage, right? If you're that person, I would say decide who you're going to be. Otherwise, you're going to just vacillate all the time. And you're going to be taking two steps forward, one step back. And I will tell you one thing about Ramsey principles, the baby steps that we teach, you just got to do them. Like, yeah. If you don't do them, they really don't work, because it's a system. And the only way a system works is if you do the things in order the way the system tells you how to do it. So that's what I would say around this.
0: Yeah. I mean, I would just guarantee you, Sid, if you got yourself out of debt and you said, I'm not chasing debt anymore, which means the credit score doesn't matter because I'm going to be paying cash for everything. I'm not going into debt. I'm not going to borrow money, pay interest on something. And I'm going to have
1: awful experience.
0: Totally. Yeah. So you feel it. You have a bad taste in your mouth. And when you have an emergency fund, you have cash sitting in the bank, not just $500 in your account, but 10, 15 grand sitting there. That's a 3-month emergency fund. And then you're investing 15% of your income into retirement, which is baby step 4. And you're earning interest on your money versus paying interest of being in debt. You start building wealth so quickly. So quickly. Like, you start to watch. Go ahead.
1: Sorry for talking over you. I mean, it sounds like pretty much I'm kind of like, it's like a two sides of one coin. Like, one side I am paying off debt, but on the other side of the coin, like, it seems like I have like an opportunity to actually take control of my money and do the right things. But now I only have one life left. Like, it's a video game, if that makes sense.
0: It does make sense. And I'll tell you this. If we do not believe in, Dave always says, it's living in a cave and collecting rent and only coming out on, triple coupon Tuesday or whatever. Yeah. Like, we are known as sacrificing to get ahead, meaning getting yourself out of debt and all that. And then we also say you live like no one else. So then later you can live and give like no one else. So I hope 40-year-old Sid is going on the trips to Europe that he wants to
2: go
0: to. And he's paying cash for it. I pray that you have a car that you've always wanted and you're paying cash for it. I pray you have so much that you're able to find something that you get to plug yourself into that's not about you, and you're generous and you can live in abundance and you give freely because you can. Like,
2: that's the whole point.
0: These are things we want. And it's more about being on your terms and living within your means to do those things versus leveraging and using the bank's money. Because here's the deal. You may have some freedom and feeling good with the wind in your hair and a boat on a European coast using a bunch of credit cards, but the stress is coming that you're going to have to pay that trip off. And so you get to choose. Am I going to be stressed to save and actually pay for things, or am I going to be stressed on the other side because I'm being borrowed? So I would much rather be the one in control of my money and maybe say no for the short term. But the long term, Sid, with this plan, you can enjoy your life. That's what it's all about.
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0: right, we're going to head to Jackson, Mississippi, and we have Daniel on the line. Hi, Daniel. Welcome to the show.
1: Hey, thank you for taking my call. I just wanted to say first that I have not always been the best at negotiating purchasing vehicles from dealerships, so I was hoping y'all might be able to talk about that for a bit and give your best advice, so on and so forth, what to say, what not to say, all that good stuff, if you don't mind.
2: I love this question.
0: Yeah, it's a good one.
2: So what are you looking to buy?
1: Probably going to be an SUV. I'm currently in a Camry. We're fixing to have our second child, and being that I'm 6'2", it's really, really dangerous. We figured out when my head was hitting the ceiling that that was not a good idea. You know, I don't need that in my life, so here we go.
2: So you're getting the SUV. This is an upgrade. What do you guys plan to spend? And I'm assuming it's cash.
1: It is probably in the neighborhood of 30 to 40.
2: Way to go.
1: Hopefully no more than that.
2: I love that for you. So I've done a couple of cars in cash. I know Rachel's probably done more than me. I'll tell you what I used to do, and then I'll tell you what I've learned to do, which works a lot better. So from what I understand, Rachel, when you go to a car dealership, they don't make money on a cash sale. The money that they make is generally on a finance deal, and they're getting a kickback from you financing the vehicle. So when you come on site and you let them know right off the bat that you're paying cash, a lot of times, like, any interest in that deal completely fizzles out because they're like, oh, I'm not going to make any money on this.
0: Which, can I interject? Which is different than an individual, right? So if you go and spend cash with an individual, they're probably needing that cash. Like if you find someone on Facebook Marketplace selling, and you're like, I got cash right here. We can make the deal today. You don't have to worry about financing and me not, you know, being approved for the loan.
2: Facts.
0: They're like, oh, let's get it. So you're more on the upside on the cash perspective with an individual versus a dealer. Because you're exactly right. They don't make dealerships. Yeah, don't. I made that mistake. Don't make that one.
2: They don't care.
0: No, and we used to teach that, Jade. I think the old FPU videos, Dave would be like, go in and tell them you got cash.
2: They used to be excited.
0: It used to be like, ooh, and now they don't want that. They want you to have a loan so they can make some extra money. So don't show all your cards first, is what you're saying.
2: Well, then that pulls up a good point. What do you think, Daniel? Are you thinking about private sale or are you thinking about a dealership?
1: It'll be a dealership. Yeah. It's just easier for me doing it that way.
2: Okay, that's great.
1: And everything.
0: Yeah.
2: Okay, so then I would go in and I would have my eye on whatever it is. I like to do a lot of research up front and already know, like, this is the vehicle, this is the one I want. Go in and try to get the best deal you can. And they're going to ask you, how do you want to pay for this? What are you thinking? And I usually say, I just want to see where we land. Let's just see where we land.
0: Yeah, I'm not sure. I'll figure that out.
2: And then I don't tell them until the very end. And then from there, I'm usually trying to get money off of, like, some of the dealer fees, some of the things that they actually have control over. Those are the things I'm checking first. That's it. And if I have seen similar models of the same car in other locations, I'll usually show them and say, well, this one is, $2,000 cheaper or whatever that is. And I think as well prepared as you can be with other dealerships that have similar options to kind of match that price, that's what I would do.
0: Yeah. And as you're asking for the price and making sure you get the out the door price, because what they quote you maybe one thing, and then when you get to inside the little office and you start signing some stuff,
2: it looks different.
0: The taxes come up, the registration. I mean, like, there's fees attached to it. And so I would just keep hammering the out the door price. This is what I can do. How can you help me? It's like you kind of have to keep at it. You almost have to annoy them a little bit and see if they'll budge. But sometimes dealers, they're not all super willing to.
2: No.
0: Always. Negotiate.

0: Is it a used car? I'm assuming it's a used car.
1: Oh, absolutely. Yeah, no, I'm not going to buy a new car.
0: Okay.
1: I've been listening to you, to y'all and to your dad way too long, dude.
0: Okay, just double checking, because I'm also going to suggest, you know, make sure, obviously, that you have the Carfax and they pull those and that you can look at that. And even, $40,000 is a lot of money. I would recommend bringing it to Christian Brothers if you have one in your area. Christian Brothers Automotive, they will go and give a once over on a vehicle that you're looking to buy just to verify that it really is in good condition. And just ask the dealership, say, hey, I'd like to have my mechanic look at this, and you can do that. And I would suggest that with any used car, just to make sure you feel good about the purchase. But absolutely, I'm excited for you.
2: Yeah, that's great. And I think too, this is where I get in trouble. I get so emotional. So I'll like get, we bought our minivan after Charles was born. I would like get in,
0: like,
2: one.
0: Sit in it.
2: I did. I was like, oh my gosh, Winston. And Winston was like, shut up, Rachel. Like,
0: don't I'm tell him that you.
2: We did the same thing with our house. We were looking at houses. I was like, oh my gosh, the baby. Cause you know, and he's like, stop. Stop.
0: You are I already know where the Christmas tree is.
2: Yeah, you are the worst person to do this with. So don't be overly emotional. And when you're not overly emotional, you also are not attached to this one specific car on the lot that you have to have. Because if they don't give you the price that you feel like is fair or that you want to pay, you have to have the ability to walk away.
0: Yeah.
2: I think that's one of the most, like, that's, the, but when people get wrapped up, it's cars or houses or whatever it is. And they're like, it's the only one. This is the only one I can. And you're like, no, it's not.
0: Yeah.
2: No, it's not. It's fine. Like, you get trapped at that point, and you sometimes end up overpaying when you get so emotional about it.
0: I always think of this episode of The Cosby Show when they're going to buy the car, and he dresses in like sweatpants and like an old t-shirt because he doesn't want the dealer to know that he's a doctor and has money. And then his buddy recognizes him, and he's like, Dr. Huxtable.
2: Yeah.
0: Anyway, yeah.
2: He's like, shh.
0: Yeah, you don't want them to know, so don't tell them you have cash. Like, now's the time, you know, just wear your old sneakers. Like,
2: that's right. See what they'll get it down. Be like, I want to walk away with the car today. What can you do for me? Oh, it's so good. Well, good luck, Daniel. And with the second baby. That's exciting.
0: Yes.
2: All right, next up we have Landon in Michigan. Hi, Landon. Welcome to the show.
3: Hey, I really do appreciate being on here today.
2: Absolutely. How can we help?
3: Yeah, so I'm 22 years old, married to my wife, also 22 years old. I make about $55,000 a year, working 60 hours a week. She makes about $46,000 a year. We have about $70,000 in debt as well. I might have an opportunity here to go back into a career that I was in before, starting off making about $80,000 a year, and in 4 years, making the base pay about $150,000, and with overtime, $190,000, with good benefits, especially the baby on the way. The problem is that I left this career while I was in Florida, and we moved back to Michigan to be close to the family. But with a baby on the way and not being able to go to college in order to get into the career that I more like, I don't think we're getting more debt is the right choice, but the commute is an hour and 45 minutes away, and my wife feels like I'm just going to hate the job again, even though it's more money. And so I guess my question is if you were in my position, would you go back to that career because of what it could do for a financial future, or would you keep pursuing a different career path?
2: Not for an hour and 45 minute commute each way. So is it each way?
3: Each way. We would plan on moving eventually, but it wouldn't be right away.
0: Do you have to stick? Like, I'm all for a little bit of uncomfortability to sacrifice to win. If you go back to this job, nothing says you have to stick with it for the long haul. I mean, could you do it for 2 years to pay off the debt?
3: That's what I was trying to tell.
0: Or a year?
3: That's what I was thinking. That's what I was thinking. Like, if I don't like it that much, you know, then we can always quit, but I can't ever get the opportunity back. There's not many of these opportunities here in Michigan.
0: What is it?
3: Working as a utility lineman for a utility company.
2: Oh, yeah.
0: How quickly do you get to 190?
3: It would be in 4 years.
0: I'm probably going to be out, because if you know you hate it, you add the commute on it. It's not like you can just bust into this job, make $190,000 very quickly and use that money to pay off this debt in, you know, 18 months.
2: When's the baby due?
3: January.
2: January. Is your wife going to go back to work after baby's here? Like after maternity leave and everything?
3: Yeah, she would. It's just, we would be cutting down a lot. Like, we only have a couple extra $100 at the end of the month once the baby is here.
2: Sure. There's
3: and
2: no choice.
3: It's hard.
2: Yep.
3: Yeah, it's hard because we can move closer.
2: What's the $70,000 in debt? What does that consist of?
3: That consists of two cars and then my student.
2: How much are the cars?
3: Trade school.
2: How much are the cars?
3: Cars is 35.
2: Sell them.
3: Combined.
2: Oh, Landon. I'm out. Oh, I would choose a no commute, making less with a crappy car.
0: Yes, ma'am.
2: All day. Then paying off that car. No. You guys need to sell it and get some crappy cars. You may have to take a small loan for the difference, but I would do that all day.

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3: A 34-year-old Volusia County man who was found guilty of leaving his 18-month-old son in a hot truck to die last year has been sentenced to 42 years in prison. At the time of Scott Allen Gardner's arrest in June of 2025, Volusia County Sheriff Mike Chitwood said he parked his truck, got a haircut, then went into a nearby bar to drink, with Sebastian still in the back seat for more than 3 hours.
4: I want to start out by saying that this father is a human piece of garbage, and he's a lion sack, and he's exactly where he belongs to be, behind bars.
3: Gardner entered a plea of no contest to a lesser charge of second-degree murder and aggravated child abuse. With the November election on the horizon, the debate about the property tax amendment is heating up, with those opposed talking about potential cuts to public safety and other municipal services if the issue passes. State Representative Toby Overdorf of Palm City says there's a lot of misinformation out there, and he wants to clear things up.
5: This is basically giving local government a haircut and bringing them back to 2023 levels. There's a lot of folks in local government that don't like that haircut, and as a result are saying that we're going to be shut down.
3: Overdorf says Floridians will be able to put anywhere from $1,700 to $3,000 back into their pockets. Proposed amendment needs a 60% yes vote to pass. Another trailer park property may force residents to move. Property owner of Silver Court Park in Miami sent a notice to residents back in March offering $10,000 to $13,000 if they left by the end of May. Longer they waited, the less they'll receive.
6: I invested lots of money in my trailer. It's a home. It's a house.
7: You know, we don't own the land, but according to Florida Statute 723, we have rights, which in other landlord-tenant situations, they do not have those rights.
3: Miami City Commissioner Ralph Rosato says the property owner will travel here to meet with him. With Florida's News, I'm Reed Shepard.
8: President Trump is set to speak soon in the Detroit area. The president will speak at the GM Milford Proving Ground. He's expected to talk about the state of the American auto industry. According to his official schedule, the president is also expected to watch a drag race and vehicle demonstration today. Police are on the lookout for a second suspect after a shooting near Seattle Space Needle that left 3 people dead last night. 4 others were injured when shots rang out during the Bite of Seattle Festival, with the youngest of those victims just 2 years old. Seattle Mayor Katie Wilson says one suspect was taken into custody, although it's still unknown what led to the shooting. Seattle police say despite the manhunt for another suspect, there is no further danger to the general public. And in its second weekend in theaters, The Odyssey brought in $87 million. The film has now made $286 million in North America and over $639 million worldwide. I'm Chris Caraggio.
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10: Accident at Clearwater Belcher Road at Gulf to Bay Boulevard with lane blockage in Tampa. Have some heavy slowdowns on Memorial Highway, State Road 60 eastbound before Cypress, with possible lane blockage. NFHP on the scene of a crash with possible lane blockage on Dale Mabry northbound at Humphrey Street. Accident on 50th Street northbound before Broadway Avenue with a right lane blocked, and a disabled vehicle on 75 southbound right before Gibsonton Drive blocking the right lane. Get traffic info around the clock by searching News Radio WFLA on iHeartRadio. I'm Pat Largo.
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0: to the Ramsey Show in the Fairwinds Credit Union Studio. I am Rachel Cruz, hosting this hour with Jade Warshaw, and we are answering your questions about your life and your money. So give us a call at 888-825-5225. All right, let's head to New Orleans, and we have Mary on the line. Hi, Mary. Welcome to the show.
1: Hi, thank you so much for having me on.
0: Absolutely. How can we help today?
1: So this is what's going on. So recently, I found out that I am inheriting 100 ounces of spot gold coins, which is a total value of $409,500. And so I'm 25.
0: Wait, $409,000?
1: Mm. Yeah.
0: So almost half
1: and
0: a million.
1: So it's a lot.
0: Yeah.
1: I know. And
0: okay. So
1: I'm 25 and I'm an only child and my parents are older. So my dad's 71 and my mom is 66 and they're both living. And so right now already I'm inheriting my house that is $620,000 and then my mom's life insurance policy of $150,000. And so that is equal to, and my dad sold his life insurance policy. So that is equal to $1,179,500. And so this is a lot of information that, that I'm learning. And so right now we have no car notes, no student, like we have no debt whatsoever. And so I'm just trying to figure out how to go forward with this. Right now we have, for example, our car, we have no AC in our car and some other things that we need to do around the house. And so I'm just trying to figure out, a lot of people have been saying you should try to sell some of the gold, maybe half of that amount. And so I'm just trying to figure out how to approach this.
0: For sure. So do you have the gold specifically? Is it in your possession or will you get it when your parents pass?
1: So the only thing my dad says, and I think I need clarification, I try to get clarification with him on this, is that he said everything that I have is already yours. And so the gold is in our safe right now. And I spoke to a financial advisor and he said I should put in a safe deposit box, or my dad should. And I spoke to my dad and he got really upset and he refuses to do that and wants to keep everything in his possession.
0: So the gold is in his possession right now, not yours.
1: Yes, but there's no legal writing on, it's not even in my parents' will, and my mom doesn't even know that he has it.
0: Oh my God.
1: But yes, to answer your question, it is in his possession.
0: Okay. So there's nothing for you to do today because you don't have anything, right? It's not sitting in your home that you can go and start making financial moves. It's his. If you want to ask another clarifying question of, hey, dad, if this is going to be mine and you're not going to use it and what's mine is yours or whatever phrasing he said, and you want it today because what I would do is cash it out and start investing and, using it to, upgrade your life a little, which is not wrong. So that you can.
1: And I still live at home. I hate to interrupt. I'm sorry. I still live at home.
0: Okay.
1: With my mom and dad. And so, just to put that out there.
0: Okay. Mm-hmm. Gotcha. Yep. Okay. I think you guys just need, just a lot of, more clarity around all of this. Cause it's big numbers you're talking about. So first and foremost, I would encourage him to get a will. And you guys can go to mamabearlegalforms.com. It's pretty easy to do. You just get a state-specific will for one in Louisiana. And you write down the assets. You just walk through the process. But that way, you at least, if anything hits probate or when they pass, you have this document that helps get things through so much faster. It is miserable to be digging through everything when they've passed if they don't have a will. That's my number one is will. Number two is I would be having a conversation with him just to say, okay, dad, you've told me all of this. What do you want to do? What are you, is the expectation that this all comes into my possession when you die? That's great. Either way, it doesn't matter.
2: That's fine.
0: I just need to know what's going on. And dad, you probably want to discuss this with mom and let her know
2: what you guys have.
0: Just to be on the same page. Like, it's so interesting that he's keeping that from her.
1: Right, I know. He doesn't, she thinks she has a spending problem, but the thing is, though, I think it's a lot of financial, I don't know how I should word it. I don't want to say abuse, but like...
0: Dysfunction?
1: It kind of, pardon?
0: Dysfunction?
1: Yeah, like he, like for example, he makes the most of the money in the house, but he expects my mom to pay everything, like groceries, like he doesn't contribute to everything and only pays electricity and water.
2: They've got something interesting going on, and if I were you, I'd probably try to steer clear of some of that because it has nothing to do with you. But I would ask for the things that pertain to me. Can there be clarity around that? And can we have a family discussion around it? Because I don't want any of this coming to light after the fact and it coming out on me.
0: Yes.
2: Do you see what I'm saying? Whenever there's secrets, it can end poorly and the wrong people can kind of have to bear the weight of that. And so if you guys can have those discussions in the light of day when everybody's above ground, that is fabulous.
0: Right. Yeah. That's,
1: and I told my dad, I said, Dad, you need to talk to mom about this. This is not fair.
2: Uh-huh.
1: And he's like, no. Like I need to protect this. He's very like doomsday.
2: Are you the only sibling? Are you the only child?
1: Yes, I'm an only child.
2: Okay. Okay.
0: So yeah, I mean, I think you can say as much as you want, but at the end of the day, they're adults. They're going to do what you want, and you can't control that. So there's only, to Jade's point, there's only so much effort you could put into
2: just
0: that.
2: Ask.
0: And there may not be, but it'd be like, here's my requests, Dad. How can you help me out here? And then Mary, beyond that, I just wonder for you and your financial future, right? I mean, and pretending like this doesn't exist.
2: Don't depend on it.
0: But for you to be self-sufficient, for you to move out and be on your own. You said you're 24?
1: 25,
0: yeah. For you to start living your life, right? And again, if or when this stuff comes to fruition, that's wonderful. And I think you can be really wise about that. I would... I would use it to upgrade some things in life. I would invest probably a bunch of it. I may give some of that, like there's different things you can do when it happens. But between now and then,
2: it's a long way to go.
0: You don't know when it's going to happen start living your life and set yourself up well with really healthy spending habits, practicing saving and generosity. So we always talk about how money's a magnifying glass that makes you more of what you already are. And so if you create good money habits, Mary, and you have a level of security and contentment and a life that you've built yourself, and then this windfall of $1 million comes, that's just going to magnify who you've become, which is a very healthy person around money. So that's what you can control.
2: I mean, I got to believe if she's 24, I got to believe the parents are 50s.
0: Yes, but he said he may give it. He's like, what's mine is yours. So the question is he going to give it to her now or not? I don't know.
2: I don't know.
0: Some clarifying questions, but at the end of the day, your parents, like all of ours, have some little woo-woo tendencies. but if you can just clarify some of it, I think, that clarity is very, very important.
3: The Ramsey Show is here on 1250 WHNZ. Here's something most Medicare agents won't say. Most of them can't show you all your options. They're tied to a handful of companies, so they're only going to show you what those few sell. That's why I want you to know about Chapter. They search thousands of plans across dozens of carriers to find what fits you. And that can save you a lot of money. We heard from Mary in Virginia, who was paying over $400 a month. Chapter helped her switch to a plan for $168. That's over $2,700 a year back in her pocket. And listen, you only get certain windows of time to make this decision. If you miss it, you could be stuck with the wrong plan for an entire year. But here's the good news. Chapter's services are completely free to you. So don't settle for limited options or guess your way through this. Just dial #250 and say Medicare. That's #250 and say Medicare.
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0: Up next, we have Courtney in Las Vegas. Hi, Courtney. Welcome to the show.
12: Hi, Rachel. Hi, Jade. How are you guys today?
0: Hi, we're doing great. How can we help?
12: Good. I just want to first off by saying I have listened to Dave and Rachel for 15 years. I'm 31 years old, never been in debt, cash flowed my entire college, medical stuff and everything.
0: My gosh, well done.
12: So thank you. If it wasn't up for you guys, I don't think I'd be, you know, where I am today. So huge, huge thank you and such an inspiration.
0: Absolutely.
12: My question today is I am navigating a divorce. Mm-hmm. I have a 1 and 3-year-old and I am running out of money. I've been a stay-at-home mom for 4 years. Mm-hmm. And I've lost everything. So with, you know, working prior to getting married, I've had a life savings of $70,000 and it's dwindled down to $50,000 in lawyer's fees. Mm. The custody arrangement and child support is currently what we're, you know, litigating. Mm. I just don't know if it's worth fighting for. I'm scared. I don't know if it's worth getting into debt for.
13: I just don't know if I could sleep at night knowing I didn't fight for my two babies.
0: Mm-hmm. Oh, Courtney, I'm so sorry.
2: Is he a good guy and it just didn't work out? Or is he somebody that you really do feel like you need custody, full custody? What's the nature of the battle?
13: He is a very successful entrepreneur here in town. And so when we were together, he was just a workaholic. I would say he's an okay. I mean, as far as like hands on, he believed in traditional roles and I was a stay home mom. But I left because it became abusive. And unfortunately, the court system, as long as he wasn't abusive to the kids, he is guaranteed 50% custody. And so that's kind of where I'm at. The only control he has over me is the financial, litigation over this. And he is draining me on purpose. Just not complying with, the discovery process that my attorneys are asking and just delaying court proceedings. I'm on month 9 of our separation and our divorce, and I have nothing. So I don't know if it's just subtle. Well, he's not 50%.
0: Yeah. My question is, why are they not pushing harder on him to get what they need so that it's not dragging out? Because you said he's doing this on purpose. I mean, there's a point that it starts to become... He's not obeying the courts, right? Mm-hmm. When things are said and done. So what, I'm curious what your lawyers are saying.
13: Right. And they see it all the time. Unfortunately, it's not unique, especially with high level business people and people in power with money. His team and him ask for extensions. And just basically my attorney has to file motion to get in front of the judge to mediate. But as I'm sure a lot of people know, this is such a lengthy process.
0: Yeah,
13: and I'm
0: absolutely
13: already $50,000 in.
0: Are you not entitled to what's the divorce law in Nevada? Are you entitled to half of his money?
13: Mm-hmm. I signed a prenup. He is 15 years older than me. We had a baby out of wedlock. We weren't married yet. And so I signed my life away to ensure that our family stayed together.
0: Okay.
13: And he comes from a Middle Eastern background. So quitting my job and staying home to raise kids was very important.
0: I gotcha. To him. Okay.
2: Tell me the numbers again. I just want to make sure I heard correct. You said you started with $70,000. And what do you have left?
13: $20,000.
2: Okay. I'm glad I clarified that. And what are you doing for work? You said you've been going through this for 9 months. In that 9 months, what's your life looked like work-wise?
13: Yeah, I picked up within the 9 months, I was just doing side gigs, part-time with a catering company friend, and then like DoorDash and Uber Eats to help pay some of these litigation fees. And now I luckily was able to get a full-time job with a home builder here in Las Vegas.
0: How much will you be making?
13: It's sales-based, but I get a base pay of $60 and can earn upwards to $150.
2: Oh, fabulous.
0: Good, Courtney. That's amazing. Yeah.
2: And
0: that's
2: what
0: amazing.
2: What happens to the kids during the day?
13: So when they're in my... Right now, we have a temporary custody order. He does have 50%.
2: Okay.
13: And when they're with me, I'm lucky enough to have my parents help watch them.
2: Okay. I was going to ask about family. I just want to make sure you have some people in your corner that you're getting... If nothing else, emotional support from.
13: Absolutely. I'm very blessed.
0: Good. Well, you called in with two moms. Mm-hmm. And girl, I'd fight hell for
2: my
0: kids.
2: I know, that's right.
0: For their health, if it was a health situation, I'm doing anything
2: yes,
0: for my
2: ma'am.
0: Kids. If it's a situation of, anything around, if you feel like they're in danger in any level, I'm fighting.
2: Yeah.
0: So, that's what I would be doing.
2: Mm-hmm.
0: And we can worry about the money on the other end of
2: later.
0: It. But but I also will say this with the asterisk. Because of his, power, whatever it all is, I don't want you dragging, for your sake too, this on for 3 years.
2: And for the kids' sake.
0: And for the kids' sake, right? Like that, and not even from the money side, but just... for you, right? And moving on with your life and starting to mm-hmm. rebuild Courtney, right? And who you're going to be in this next chapter of your life. So, yeah. So I don't know if there's a time limit. I don't know if you've had anyone that's walked through something like this that you're close with, but you know what I'm saying? Like, so yeah. I say all of that, like my mom heart is just like, I am going to be kicking down doors. But then on the other end, I'm like, but I also want to be realistic about this. Does that make sense?
2: Yeah. And I just want to ask, where'd your lawyer come from? Was this somebody highly recommended? Was this just somebody you found on Google? How'd you find your lawyer?
13: It was a recommended lawyer, extremely successful lawyer, wonderful, not reviews, but just people in my life that know him. That means that comes with a pricey, you know, price tag for sure.
0: Yeah.
13: But he's a very extremely reputable lawyer here.
2: Okay.
13: In town.
2: And is he mean? Because so, I feel like you need somebody who is going to go hard.
0: Yeah.
13: He's very hard,
2: okay.
13: You know, but at the end of the day, I just feel like sometimes with these lawyers, it's a business to them. I mean, every email I send is $400.
2: Of course.
13: Every phone call is $600. So, you know, he's great in that aspect, and he's really focusing, because I won't get anything, right, as far as assets, division of property, nothing.
0: Child support?
13: 18 years. Exactly. So you have 18 years of child support that this is worth fighting for, because you know, he's a multimillionaire. And you know, if it can change, I currently get $1,000 a month from him. And if I can get up, towards $6,000 to $8,000 a month.
2: This is so crazy. Wow. This is so crazy. I'm sorry you're going through this. I really am.
13: Thank you.
2: I really am. Yeah. I'd be going to the mat on this. I'd go as long as you can. And I agree with Rachel. I think there's probably, and I think that'll be revealed to you if it comes to that point. I pray it doesn't. I like to think that who people are truly shows itself.
0: Mm-hmm.
2: And that would be my prayer, is that who this guy is shown to the judges and shown to all who are involved. He's clearly making this difficult. And to me, that is such a red flag when somebody is intentionally trying to make things difficult on
0: an ex
2: and on the children. Like, yeah, is that really the person that the children should be with, that they're intentionally causing dissension? But I hate that this is happening to you.
0: Yeah. But Courtney, you're amazing. Mm-hmm. You're an amazing mom. You took an extremely brave, vulnerable, scary step to go out on your own. And knowing that you only had so much, and you're going to be fighting your way. And let me tell you, your kids are that's the example that's set in front of them is you. Mm-hmm. And they're lucky to have you. So girl, keep fighting. Call us back if you need us. And man, yeah, again, we are so, so sorry.

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0: 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All right, let's head to Rebecca in Sioux Falls. Hi, Rebecca. Welcome to the show.
1: Hi, guys. So my husband and I, we bring in right around $32,000 a year. We rent, our rent just went up from $850 to $1,250 a month. I bring in roughly about $1,500 a month gross before with Spark, doing Walmart Spark. And I also have, I'm an artist, and I bring in roughly on the low end $400 a month, high end $600. We just barely are getting by.
0: Wait, is that $2,000 total, Rebecca? Your art, it was the $400, and the $1,500 was your Spark Walmart delivery?
1: Yep.
0: Okay,
1: yep.
0: So $2,000.
2: And what's he do?
0: What's your husband do?
1: He's in construction. So on a good week, if he is allowed to work overtime, he can bring in, like, his checks will usually be about $1,400. That's with the overtime. If not, it's maybe $1,100 every 2 weeks.
2: How long has he been doing that?
1: He's been with the company only about a year.
2: Okay.
1: We moved up to South Dakota roughly 2.5 years ago from Missouri, because God told us to move up here. And it just, it's great. There's no state taxes up here, but like everywhere else in the country, rent is just outrageous.
2: No, I'm going to go ahead and say rent's not the problem here. $850 yeah. is fabulous rent. And honestly,
1: oh, no, that's fine. But it went up to $1,250.
2: Right, but $1,250 is fabulous rent. $1,250 is not yeah. bad. I think the issue is, I'm not going to say I think, I know the issue is it's an income issue. $32,000
0: for
2: two adults working, it's going to be almost impossible to survive on that.
1: Mm-hmm.
2: And that's mm-hmm. what you're feeling. That's the weight. It's kind of like the walls are closing in on you, I think. And you yeah. you have every right to feel that way. So what Rachel and I are going to try to do is help you and hopefully inspire you guys to see what more can you do to bring in a stable income. Because
1: right.
2: to your point, it's very tough to get ahead when you don't have margin. And also to your point, there's variable expenses that have the ability to go up, and you can't mm-hmm. control that. And so the only part mm-hmm. that you can control is your contribution. And so let's talk about that a little bit. You said you're an artist, and you said you're doing Walmart Spark. If we could yep. snap our fingers right now, and it's 3 years from now or 5 years from now, and you're doing exactly what it is that you love, what would that be?
1: That would be my art.
2: Which is
1: I
2: what?
1: I do watercolor painting, and I've started like a greeting card business, and I sell my cards like at various little gift shops and cafes, and I would love to like get into something bigger. Maybe not like Hallmark, but like all my cards are like Christian focused. I put scripture on them,
2: uh-huh.
1: and like people love them. And the other thing is I paint each one separately, so you're never going to get like the exact same card twice in a row.
2: So you're an artist, you're artistic, you love people, you like encouraging. I'm hearing all these things that you love mm-hmm. to do. What I would love for yep. you is to continue doing that thing that gives you a lot of joy. But in the meantime, mm-hmm. I also want to find a way to use those same skill sets in a full-time job that's not a side hustle, but a full-time, money-paying, regularly job. Mm-hmm. And so we're going to give you find the work you're wired to do, because those jobs exist out there. I think you're just narrowing your focus to, I can only paint.
3: Yeah, how old are you, Rebecca? How old are you guys?
1: I'm 49 and he's 48.
3: Do you guys have kids?
1: I have a child from a previous marriage that wants nothing to do with me.
3: Okay.
1: So I pay like child support every month, and that's the only interaction I get. So
3: okay. So yeah, so your second chapter in life.
1: Yeah.
3: What's it going to be?
1: And I feel it's just like, you know, we're both getting up to 50.
3: Yeah.
1: We have no we don't have any retirement saved up other than like what he possibly.
3: Okay, Rebecca, I'm going to say something. I think you just need to go get a job.
2: A job.
3: Like, I think you need to go work at a receptionist at a dentist office there in Sioux Falls. I think you need to go work a receptionist at a hotel. Yeah. You guys are 50.
2: You don't have time.
3: You know, and I know you love the art stuff and do it on the side, because I would love for something like that to take off. And in the meantime, obviously be dreaming about what that full-time career could be that you love. Like exactly what Jay was saying. But right now, you know, you're not two 22-year-olds, you know, trying to figure it out.
2: And I'll be honest, I thought you were at first, but your voice sounds young, and the way you were talking, I was like, oh, these cats, they're in their 30s. But when I hear that you're 49 and in the 50s, Rachel is right.
3: And husband, same thing. Let's get on it, dude. You know what I mean? I mean, and I know you, maybe you've tried, I'm not sure, but I do want you guys, I want you in careers. You know, we just talked to a single mom who's going through a divorce last segment, and she just found a job making 60 commission sales.
2: Yeah.
3: I mean, I don't know what you can plug into, but we got to kind of get this gravy train moving.
2: What do you attribute this to?
1: I don't try to hold on to this and make this as an excuse, so don't take it that way.
2: Okay.
1: But I am on the spectrum. And so being in like a really busy place with a lot of people,
3: mm-hmm.
1: that's like shuts me down.
3: Okay.
1: And so that's why.
2: But what about
3: work from home?
2: Like,
3: I wonder.
2: Customer service, call service. Let me tell you about this, because this is not the be all end all, but it is something that exists out there. When I was first getting started in my career, this is kind of a side hustle, but it's a way to start getting you some experience. There's a website, it's called Arise, A-R-I-S-E, and you can go on there, and it's all customer service jobs. All you need is a computer and a little phone headset, and you can pick, you can work for AAA, you can work for Home Depot, you can work for an electric company, and it's, you can make, you know, $20 an hour just doing that, and you can pick your hours. And so start with something like that, where at least we're getting our hours up, and mm-hmm. that's something you can do alongside all the other things you're doing. So let's mm-hmm. start stacking these options together and create, because what I want from both of you, I want you both making 30,000. Let's start there. I make 30, you make 30. Now we make 60. And then we go, I make 40, you make 40. Now we make 80. And let's stair step these goals. But I really think you and your husband need to write it out.
3: I mean, if you did that and you did 20 hours a week, 40 hours a week, you'd be bringing him around 36,000.
2: Yes.
3: And if he did it too, bada bing, bada boom.
2: We got
3: 70 grand coming in, Rebecca.
2: Promise me you'll go on that
3: 70 grand.
2: Site.
3: That's wild. Do you agree with me, Rebecca? Yeah. That's wild. You just went from 32, both working full time, to 70.
1: We had savings saved up to like 10 grand. But last year I was in a really bad I'm just saying, like, we did have savings saved up. Last year I was in a really bad car accident, hit a deer.
3: Okay.
1: Broke ribs, all that.
3: I hear
1: you.
3: I totally hear you. And I want to be respectful for sure. But I also, you called, and we want to give you tough love, because we got about 10 seconds. So I just want to tell you, you can do better than 10 grand, Rebecca. You really can. You guys got to just churn out some hours for 2 or 3 years. Be tired at the end of the day.
2: Yes,
3: real
2: ma'am.
3: Tired. But you guys got this. 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And you guys get to choose if you want to do it or not. And life is hard, for sure. We all have different challenges and things that we face. But you got this, Rebecca. You guys can do this.
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11: 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We gotta set ourselves up. See, retirement is the long game. We gotta make moves and make them early. Set up goals,

0: Help call.
1: You're good. It's Brianna.
2: Brianna, perfect. Thanks for calling in. How can we help?
1: So me and my husband have been trying to have a baby the last 2 years, but we discovered that we have to do IUI if we're going to do it.
2: Mm-hmm.
1: We have about $90,000 in consumer debt. The majority of that is student loans, and we just kind of want to see if we're on the right timeline to start stork mode.
0: How do you pay for the IUI?
1: So we want to cash flow it. It's like kind of in the middle of the debt payoff. So our plan was to pay off all of our credit cards and our car loan, pause the debt snowball, cash flow the IUI each mm-hmm. month, which is about $2,500 per cycle.
0: Okay.
1: And then once that's successful, start the student loan payments, because I will graduate on the first week of September. So my payments won't officially start until 6 months after.
0: Okay. How much was, when you said pay off the credit cards and the car first, what are those totals?
1: We have one credit card, which is about $14,000. Our car loan is $6,100. And then we have one more credit card that's about $1,000.
0: Okay.
2: And was that included in the $90,000 or is that additional?
1: That's included in the
2: $90,000. Okay. Gotcha. Okay.
0: And why did you, what caused you to choose those three kind of arbitrarily? Like, what's the thought behind that?
1: Just because the minimum payments are the highest with the interest rate and stuff, and my school payments aren't mandatory yet. Right now, I've just been making payments.
0: Are you still actively taking student loans?
1: No.
0: Okay. Okay. And when do you finish again? Tell us again when you're done.
1: First week of September.
0: Okay. I love the fact that you're going to cash flow IUI. I think that that's fabulous. And you guys are already married, right? Just making sure.
1: Yeah.
0: Okay. I don't have a problem with this plan. I think the moment that you are pregnant is the moment that you push pause on your debt payoff. The moment that you go to the doctor and they're like, yeah, it's positive. That's the moment that you can kind of push pause and start stacking up a bunch of money for stork mode. And that money, I mean, hopefully everything is healthy and everything goes well, and then you'll have this big pile of money that's there after the baby's born and everybody goes home healthy that you can put towards this debt. How much margin do you guys have every month to work with?
1: About $3,000. My husband's a firefighter, so some months he gets 6 months out of the year, he gets 3 checks, and then 6 months out of the year, he gets 2 checks that month.
2: Okay. And when do you guys want to start this?
1: Our credit cards and car loans should all be paid off by January with our timeline.
2: Okay, gotcha. And then you would just use that $3,000 of margin to cash flow and maybe throw $500 at the debt as you're going?
1: Yeah.
2: Okay. And why are y'all waiting till January? I'm just curious. You just want to get some debt out? Is that a priority before you start?
1: So when I give birth, I want to stay at home. And so then we'll be living off of one income. And I just don't think we can afford all of mm-hmm. the loan, the credit card payments and student loans and the car loan while on one income.
0: That's good. Have you budgeted it out? Details?
1: Yeah, we have every dollar. We have an every dollar budget.
0: Okay, but the future, I mean, have you done a detailed budget of what you think the future will look like on the one paycheck? The one salary?
1: We've been kind of sorting that out today. This is just kind of our plan that we've been working out this week. I haven't taken an official look at it, but we should be able to live just fine. Food, water, shelter, transportation, and then have some leftovers.
2: What's your degree in?
1: Zoology.
2: Zoology?
1: Yeah.
2: Okay. Did you have a plan of what you wanted to do? Did you, when you started school?
1: Yeah, I wanted to be a zookeeper, and that's what I'm doing right now. I've coming up on 1 year.
0: Okay.
2: Gotcha.
0: My advice on this would be to run out the budget and really look at it and make sure that detail for detail, you actually know what the money is going to be. Because I will say, Rachel, there is something to be said about having the right amount of margin. Because if you are staying mm-hmm. home with kids, you don't want to just be home in the house with kids. You want to be able to go and take them to the zoo or go and do, you know, fun things. So, I would, suggest doing that. And I'll just throw out here, you know, the way that we teach debt is to do the debt snowball method. We find that for people who really want to complete paying off all of their debt the

0: snowball method is better, which is you listing them smallest to largest by balance. Mm-hmm. And then paying minimum payments on everything, but putting that extra margin, in your case, $3,000, to the smallest debt. You may find that if it's a list of, you know, I'm sure these student loans are broken up into smaller pieces. So you may find that if it's a list of 7 or 8 debts, you can knock out half of them, and that feels really great. And you like the feeling of that momentum. I also wanted to ask, how old are you guys?
1: He just turned 24 a couple days ago, and I'm 23.
0: Okay. Yeah. And let me just also say this. I'm just going to say this. I'm not saying it's not your choice, because it totally is. And I love babies. It's never going to be easier to pay off debt than it is today.
2: Yeah.
0: So let me just throw that out there. Once little butts come into the situation, it gets different. So let me just throw that out there.
1: If we were to just wait and just pay off everything, I think we would be done in 2 years or less. The only thing, my husband's not on course with starting the student loans because we're not required to for 6 months. So he's wanted to knock out all the credit card and the car loan. So I haven't been able to get him on board with that because several of the student loans are under $3,000.
0: You may not be required to, but I would look and see if they're subsidized or unsubsidized, because if they're unsubsidized.
1: Yeah, they're subsidized.
0: Okay. But even still, what an opportunity. It's almost like when we had the pause. Yeah. Right? There was no interest accruing. So view that as, this is an opportunity to pay off our debt without interest versus, well, we don't have to touch them, so let's not touch
2: them. Right.
0: I would.
1: Yeah.
2: Yeah. And I, and just because of your age, and again, everyone's value, you know, I don't want to ever say to someone, like, don't have babies by any means, because this may be y'all's choice. But I would be curious, because you just, and a part of me is like, oh man, you just finished your degree.
0: Get in there.
2: And I don't know if, like, you get a raise with this degree or not, or if you would have had this job regardless of the degree. But a part of me is like, if I'm paying off these student loans about something I just got, I don't know. There's like a mental game there for me that I think there would be like an extra push to be like, you know what? I'm going to work my butt off for another 9 months extra than what I was planning. And I say that partly because you're still young. And I would just get, man, the freedom there of not having to feel pressure to work. If you do get pregnant, and since it is a situation that you're having to do this IUI, you want to be extra protective, right? That cautiousness in the pregnancy. I'm going to say when it happens, not if. I'm praying when it happens for you.
0: Yeah.
2: I don't know. Just some thoughts to kick around. But I think also you guys paying off the loans that you talked about paying off, and then cash flowing it, which I so appreciate, and then having still that momentum after it works to knock out as much as you can.
0: Yes, ma'am.
2: Before baby comes. It will only help you from the math perspective. So that's always helpful. But yeah, that's what's hard is money. That's like debt specifically. That's why we always say the borrower slaves. When you're in debt, it just limits your choices. It creates extra hurdles in your life. Mm-hmm. You have to then say, can I stay home? I want to be a stay-at-home mom. Do we have the ability to? We have these, right? It puts you in this like bondage cycle that you don't have autonomy. You're not the owner of your life at that point. All these banks and student loans are kind of directing that. And that's part of what sucks about debt. I'm like, it is what it is. You can get your credit card airline points, all you people, but this girl's got what, $14,000 in credit card debt. It didn't help her, like didn't help them.
0: It's causing her to have to wait.
2: Yes, yes, like all of it. I'm like, it's just, there is such wisdom, you guys, in this debt-free living that you own your choices in your life, and it's a beautiful, and you sleep good at night, you know, knowing that.
0: Yeah. And the sooner that you start that lifestyle, just the better you off you are. I mean, when people call in here and they were blessed that their parents understood the baby steps and they start their life off, no debt. I mean, they're just on such a smooth path going forward. And at 23, they really have the ability to create that for themselves here in the next 18 to 24 months.
2: That's right. Absolutely. Yeah. There's a truth in changing your family tree. So you parents out there with young kids, as you're working this, your kids are seeing this and you're setting them up for a better life, not just from a numbers perspective, but a behavioral perspective as well.

0: If you want to win with money in 2026, you can't keep living normal. Normal's broke. You need a plan. Get a personalized plan and start living like no one else by downloading our Every Dollar app today.
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4: A 34-year-old Volusia County man who was found guilty of leaving his 18-month-old son in a hot truck to die last year has been sentenced to 42 years in prison. At the time of Scott Allen Gardner's arrest in June of 2025, Volusia County Sheriff Mike Chitwood said he parked his truck, got a haircut, then went into a nearby bar to drink, with Sebastian still in the back seat for more than 3 hours.
5: I want to start out by saying that this father is a human piece of garbage, and he's a lion sack, and he's exactly where he belongs to be, behind bars.
4: Gardner entered a plea of no contest to a lesser charge of second-degree murder and aggravated child abuse. With the November election on the horizon, the debate about the property tax amendment is heating up, with those opposed talking about potential cuts to public safety and other municipal services if the issue passes. State Representative Toby Overdorf of Palm City says there's a lot of misinformation out there, and he wants to clear things up.
6: This is basically giving local government a haircut and bringing them back to 2023 levels. There's a lot of folks in local government that don't like that haircut, and as a result are saying that we're going to be shut down.
4: Overdorf says Floridians will be able to put anywhere from $1,700 to $3,000 back into their pockets. Proposed amendment needs a 60% yes vote to pass. Another trailer park property may force residents to move. Property owner of Silver Court Park in Miami sent a notice to residents back in March offering $10,000 to $13,000 if they left by the end of May. Longer they waited, the less they'll receive.
7: I invested lots of money in my trailer. It's a home. It's a house.
8: You know, we don't own the land, but according to Florida Statute 723, we have rights, which in other landlord-tenant situations, they do not have those rights.
4: Miami City Commissioner Ralph Rosato says the property owner will travel here to meet with him. With Florida's News, I'm Reed Shepard.
9: President Trump is in the Detroit area today, renewing his push to bolster the American auto industry. In a campaign-style speech, he touted the success of General Motors.
10: You have changed the world, and maybe more importantly, you have made a comeback like very few companies. You are doing really well.
9: He went on to say his tariffs targeting foreign autos have boosted domestic production. The president's visit comes less than 100 days before the midterm elections and a week before Michigan holds its primaries. Police say a 15-year-old boy was taken into custody following last night's shooting that killed three people and injured four near Seattle's Space Needle. He was booked into juvenile detention for firearms violations. Police are trying to identify the second suspect. No one has been arrested for homicide. The three that were killed were a 19-year-old man, a 44-year-old man, and a 56-year-old woman. Seattle Mayor Katie Wilson said the city will increase gun violence reduction programs. I'm Chris Caraggio.
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12: St. Pete Crest, 275. southbound at 22nd Avenue North. A couple of lanes are blocked. And a crash on 275 southbound on-ramp from 375 in Largo. Accident on Rosary Road at Missouri Avenue. In Tampa, two lanes are blocked. Memorial Highway, that's southbound coming off the Veterans Expressway before Cypress. And an accident on Fowler Avenue eastbound at McKinley Drive. Get traffic info around the clock by searching News Radio WFLA on iHeartRadio. I'm Pat Larga.
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0: to The Ramsey Show in the Fair Ones Credit Union Studio. I am Rachel Cruz here with Jade Warshaw. We are answering your questions about life and money, so give us a call at 888-825-5225. Right now, the phone lines are packed, but give us a call and maybe we can get you in maybe this show or later this week. Jade, I think we're hosting again together.
1: Yes.
0: So we'll be around, people. We'll be around. All right, let's go to Charlie in Omaha. Hi, Charlie. Welcome to the show.
2: Hey, thank you.
0: Absolutely. Thanks for calling in.
2: Yeah, I just, over the last few years, I've been building a relationship with the neighbors, and they're kind of living like normal people, broke, basically. And I'm just wondering if you guys got any tips on how to, like, introduce them to Ramsey Solutions universe and the baby steps without overstepping boundaries,
0: yeah.
2: I guess.
0: How do you know that they're broke? Do they tell you?
2: They kind of tell me, yeah, and then, they basically tell me. And then,
0: so you guys are talking about money, like in some of your just like everyday conversations, hanging out, and they'll talk about that they're stressed
2: Yeah, it seems to come up that they're stressed fairly often, and then their 11-year-old actually slipped up and basically said he helps pay for groceries sometimes to me the other day. Yeah.
1: Are they saying it like when they're saying it, they're like asking you for help, or they're just shooting the breeze and just mentioning things?
2: Kind of just shooting the breeze and mentioning things. So that's the thing. I don't even know if they want help.
1: Got you.
0: Well, if y'all are that casual in conversation, I know there's like parenting, you know, experts that I love or whatever.
1: Uh-huh.
0: And when a friend's just talking about that, I'm like, well, have you listened to, you know, so-and-so podcast? Because it's so good. It's not threatening. It's like, I'm excited about it because I love it and I want them to know. So it's not like you're judging them or anything, but I just wonder if you threw it out, like, oh my gosh, well, have you listened to The Ramsey Show? Or have you ever read any of, you know, Jade Warshaw, Rachel Cruz, or Dave Ramsey's books? Like, you know, are you familiar with them? I would just be curious what they would say.
1: Like super light. Like
0: not
1: even going into details, just like, oh man, yeah. Just like that.
2: Okay. Yeah, just take it, super light, and I guess
1: yeah, super light, and I say that because
2: just a couple converse, like just throw it out there, maybe the next couple times, and then
1: no, keep it super light. And I'm saying this because, and you know who you are. I'm looking in the camera. Our people sometimes we go very strong in the paint, and it can be off-putting. And we're doing it because we're excited and we really love this thing and we feel like we have the winning lottery number, right? Like we want to share it. But sometimes being too heavy-handed can make people be like,
0: "Don't
1: this
0: be
1: guy
0: weird."
1: Think he is?
0: Don't be weird, Charlie.
1: So just do exactly what Rachel said, exactly, because I don't think it can be better than that. And then let them
0: talk about it. And then if you've done some stuff and they're like, "Oh yeah, I think I have," like, "Oh my gosh, I love it because you know I've paid off debt and da-da-da." I don't know if you have some story to share,
1: just a little something.
0: And you're saying it because it's worked for you. You know, I would say the same thing with parenting. If like, "Oh my gosh, I finally learned like." Yeah, X, Y, and Z, because so-and-so said it, and it was so helpful. And I don't know if that's helpful for you in your situation, but you know what I mean? It's very breezy.
1: Yeah.
0: Breezy.
1: And when you say something that's kind of in line with what they're going through that you've experienced, I think it also kind of, now we're talking for real.
0: The empathy.
1: So I like that. I love that you're thinking about them in that way, too. That's special.
2: Yeah, I've tried to do it light a little bit over probably the last year or so. And so a little bit, is there ever a time where maybe it requires a little bit?
1: Tell us what you did. Tell us what you did first. So we know.
0: He said a shove.
2: Well, I mean, they bring it up. And so I'm like, well, have you checked out, you know, Dave Ramsey helped me, you know, you guys need Dave Ramsey in your life for real. And, just kind of throwing
1: those
2: out.
1: Say.
2: But then, they kind of shrug it off. And who's that? I go, a guy who helped me get out of debt. And then I don't think they ever looked him up or looked up you guys or I think
1: you've done your part.
0: You've done your part then. You've been breezy.
2: Yeah.
0: I don't think that they're interested in.
2: Yeah.
0: Any, you know what I mean? Like there was no proactiveness.
2: There's no way You can't make somebody interested.
0: I know.
2: In this kind of.
1: You can't make, the hard part.
0: Make people change. Because you want it for them, not just so that they're like, so that they listen to Ramsey. That's not the point. But the point is, you want them to be helped. You know, you want them to have a plan and be in control of their money. And I think that's a beautiful desire, right? Because you see someone that's hurting and you're like, oh my gosh, I feel like we have the prescription. We could help you. But doesn't seem like, it seems like you've been breezy about it and they haven't really picked up on it. So I probably wouldn't push. No, I don't think there's a shove.
1: Yeah.
0: Unless they ask. Them. If they start asking, they have opened that door and you can run right through it.
1: That's true.
0: But I don't think they're asking.
2: No, they just kind of been, they just bring it up almost every time I see them, really. But they don't ever ask.
1: And well, and also, I will throw this out there, but you have, this is you discerning this. It also depends on your relationship and your personality. Because if you, if on a scale from 1 to 10, you're like an 8 in friendship, then I do think that there's the time where you can be like, now hold on a second. I told you about Dave Ramsey and you're still asking me about, right? That's my personality. I would have, you know.
0: With good friends.
1: With good friends. Yeah. If you're an 8 or 9 on that scale, 100%, I'd be like, now how many times are you going to tell me about this? Because I've already told you, right? But if you're like a 2 or 3 on the scale, I think you just let sleeping dogs lie. And
0: Yeah, it's kind of that earning the right to be heard kind of thing. So, but as you build relationship with them and you, you know, and if you do get closer in friendship because you guys get along and you have a lot in common, then to Jade's point, that's right. It is true. If it's like one of your best friends, and she, I'm like, girl, stop complaining. You got to do something about it.
1: Yeah, what's going on? I have a feeling, though, you guys are just out washing the cars and you just, you know, speak to each other across the driveway or whatever.
2: Yeah, that's kind of it. Yeah. So, but I appreciate the information and the little bit of help here.
0: For sure.
2: Well,
0: Charlie, I appreciate your, just your desire to even call and be concerned, right? Because, I mean, that's it's a real thing.
1: Because here's the thing. And again, I look into the camera because there's folks that watch the show every day and still don't do the things that we're telling them.
0: That's right.
1: So it's very hard. The job we have is very hard to get people to commit to a process, especially a process that's going to cause you maybe a little discomfort, maybe to embrace some ideas that are new for you, maybe to embrace a new philosophy with your money, maybe to do something that you can't say today what the exact outcome is going to be. You just have to trust a process. And we're telling you, hey, just do it. Just trust it. We know that it works. So because we know the outcome is when you walk these baby steps, when you do the things that we're teaching, people go on. They don't just pay off their debt. Their relationships are better. They have more peace. And they build wealth. And so, I mean, what can you say?
0: It's the byproduct. I know. But it is amazing. When you get one part of your life under control, and we see this all the time, people's, to your point, relationships start to be better. You start to be more intentional about that. People's health changes. Yes. People lose weight. I mean, genuinely, like it is wild the things that happen when you become an intentional person, and your money may be the springboard for you when it comes to this stuff. So it is, it's important. But yeah, thanks again, Charlie, for calling. That helped.
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1: Alrighty. Today's question comes from Claire in South Dakota. She says, my husband and I are 27 and started our family earlier than most of our friends. So we were on the receiving end of wedding and baby gifts several years ago. Now our social circle is reaching those milestones and we're struggling with what is reasonable financially. We're debt free and genuinely want to be generous. However, we have financial goals and feel like we're constantly blowing our budget. Is there a percentage of income or a sinking fund amount you recommend for gifts and celebrations? How do we scale back spending without feeling selfish? Okay, not going to lie. I actually thought this was going in a different direction. I thought you were going to say, you know, we were on the receiving end, but now we're getting out of debt and it's hard to budget for these. But you're debt free. And part of, I do want to say, just for anybody who's listening, and it's good for us to do this. This matters because baby steps 1 through 3 are very intense. This is, we're pulling back on everything. We're, you know, we're sacrificing not just in our own lives, but other people around us generally tend to feel the sacrifice too. Mm-hmm. We don't do as much for Christmas. We may not travel for family outings as much. All of those things. In baby step 1, 2, and 3, because we're getting our $1,000 saved, we're paying off consumer debt, and then we're saving up 3 to 6 months of expenses. That's how that works. But then when you cross over into baby steps 4, 5, and 6 that people do simultaneously, you're investing 15%. You're putting a little in kids' college, and you're putting extra on your house. That's when we say now's the time that we can start being a little more generous. We can start spending more on the things that we enjoy doing. We can upgrade vehicles. We can, you know, whatever these other financial goals are. So I have to believe that your other financial goals are tied up in baby steps 4, 5, and 6. That being said, generosity should always be kind of part of that. Now, many of us throw our generosity to the local church and we're like, yeah, I'm doing my 10%. I'm doing my tithe. That's good. But I do feel like some of generosity is relational, mm-hmm. right? I'm going to the party. I pick up a bottle of wine for the host. I'm going out with my friends. We're all ordering appetizers for the table. Like, right? There's a certain amount of your own purse strings that you open up when you're in relationship. So my coworker's having a baby and that's my friend. Yeah, I'm going to give her a gift because mm-hmm. that's part of our relationship. And so in this stage of your life, I think that you can participate in that stage of the relationship because mm-hmm. you've got the money to do that. Now, the question is how much should we do? And I think that that's up to you, but I wanted to lay that foundation so that you don't get stingy is basically what I was trying to do.
0: Yeah, great point. No, you know? It's so true. And I think it's okay to look ahead and be like, okay, am I throwing the baby shower? This is how much, you know, I can contribute this much. I don't know. Like, think of all the ways that this generosity can play out. It may not just be in a specific gift. It may be through other things that you're doing.
1: Your house is hosting it.
0: Yes, that's right. Mm-hmm. That's right. Yeah. So, but yeah, I would say I don't think you will ever regret being generous. Mm-hmm. I'll just say that much.
1: Now, into relationships.
0: You don't have to go get the $1,000 stroller they registered for or anything like that. But just, you know, that the people were good to you. And there's just a little bit of like, hey, I'm going to live my life with an open hands a little bit. And yeah, this is a... gosh, we went through that, the wedding season. Everyone's getting married.
1: I will say, yeah.
0: Everybody's having, it is every day you're getting an invite of some kind of shower or something's happening. There is that season of life. Uh-huh. And then it goes away, right? And then you're okay. So I don't know. I would say you won't regret being generous.
1: And I will say, because we've talked about this before, Rachel, the wedding part, if you're like in the bridal party and yes. there's all of those things. Now, I will say, you do have to know when to say when on some of that.
0: That's
1: because
0: right.
1: it can get quite overwhelming.
0: That gets out of control.
1: But
0: all the trips and everything they do. I mean, mm-hmm. it's wild, wild. So yeah, that is one that you're like, I may have to rein in some of that. That's fine. All right, let's go to Mark in Roanoke. Hi, Mark. Welcome to the show.
12: Thank you. I'm privileged to be on the show. My wife is a huge fan, so she's going to flip when she finds out that I actually got on the show.
0: Oh my gosh. So I can't wait to know why you called.
12: My wife and I are in a slight disagreement over a very large purchase of a new boat. So I'll go over our financial situation real quick and then you guys can, and my plan for purchasing it. And then you can give me your opinion.
0: Okay.
12: So we own a house on a lake in Virginia that's worth $1.25 million paid off. Between an annuity and then my Social Security, we have a guaranteed income of $100,000 per year until we both pass away. My wife is currently working. She makes $65,000 a year. However, I'm trying to get her to retire in the next 18 months.
0: Okay.
12: We have IRAs worth $1.8 million that made $300,000 in the last 12 months. So the boat that I want to purchase is be around $130,000, and I'm going to need a new truck early next year. My existing truck has 210,000 miles on it, so I'm anticipating that I'll be replacing that, and so that'd be $65,000.
0: Okay.
12: So we have a Roth IRA of $200,000, and I was going to cash that in, purchase the boat and truck for cash.
1: Do you have any other cash? do you have any do you have any liquid cash?
12: Well, 20,000.
0: Okay. I mean, I think you can afford it. Yes. Now, the cash position makes me a little nervous. How old are you guys?
12: I'm 65 and my wife is 61.
0: Okay, so you're able to pull money out of the 1.8 IRA.
12: Correct.
0: For things. I'm just thinking this boat, which you're probably wishing Dave was on because he's the boat guy. But when these nice boats break, like a nice car, they're expensive to fix and all. You know what I mean? It's just another maintenance thing to think through and have.
12: We currently have a boat that's it's a 2000.
0: Okay, so you're going to upgrade. Okay.
1: Well, can I ask why you're looking to drain the Roth instead of the other? Why wouldn't you take the money from the other the traditional IRA?
12: Because of taxes.
1: Okay, but you're going to have
12: our income's 165,000. So if I took $200,000 out of traditional IRA, I'd have to pay taxes on that.
1: You would. I'm just thinking you've got a lot of money in traditional accounts that's probably going to want to be converted at some point anyway, and you've got very little in Roth. I almost would want to keep that growing as it's growing.
0: That's tax-free.
1: And then if you can handle the, do you see what I'm saying? That, and I would run, I'd probably run it over with an advisor, but that's kind of what I was thinking. If you don't have a strategy for moving some of that 1.8 into converting that into Roth funds, that might be something to kind of help that process ease about. That was just something I thought of.
0: Mm-hmm. Yeah. So the way we look at it is that anything with motors and wheels is no more than half of your annual take home pay. So you guys are not working. So it's a little bit of a different. So you have the 65 coming in from your wife. You have 100,000 coming from the annuity and Social Security. And then if you wanted to count the 300,000 from the IRA, as quote unquote income for the year. It's what your investments made. Uh-huh. Not quite, but we can be a little bit, you know, squishy on that. I mean, technically
1: you got
0: you're
1: money.
0: Under it. Yeah. So I mean, like, from all the math perspective, Mark, I think you're good to go.
12: All right, great.
0: Got the green line. Captain Mark.
12: All right, great. Appreciate it.
0: Heading on the lake in his new boat. But think about the truck. Maybe you get a used truck, Mark. Maybe lighten the load a little with the wife. She's nervous about it.

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17: New York City Mayor Zohran Mamdani says he'll be at the annual 9/11 remembrance ceremony in September, despite some victims' families not wanting him there.
18: I will proudly honor the families, the survivors, the first responders forever impacted by that horrific terror attack by standing alongside them at this year's 9/11 commemoration.
17: Several families of 9/11 victims have started a petition to have the mayor banned from the official ceremony that will mark the 25th anniversary of the attacks. Organizers accuse Mamdani of supporting groups and individuals who have been critical of America and being sympathetic toward radical views. President Trump is again calling for an interest rate cut. Speaking aboard Air Force One Monday, Trump telling reporters the new head of the Federal Reserve, Kevin Warsh, is doing a fantastic job, but the Reserve Board is very political and some members may have bad intentions. The Federal Reserve will announce its next rate decision on Wednesday. That's politics. I'm Brad Siegel.

0: 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So if you do have a money question that you want answered the Ramsey way, make sure to head over to our website and use Ask Ramsey. Ask Ramsey is our official AI tool that's built and trained on proven Ramsey principles. So you'll get the same answer that you'd get if you were here on the show. This is one thing, Jade, I put this up in my stories a couple days ago, just to remind people. I'm like, hey, click here if you guys have questions, because we get so many DMs about people's specific situations. And I had more people respond talking about how much they use it and they like love it. So,
1: love that.
0: So make sure to check it out. It's great. 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All right, let's go to Mary in Kansas City. Hi, Mary. Welcome to the show.
2: Hi, ladies. Thanks so much for taking my call this afternoon.
0: Absolutely. How can we help?
2: I have a topic within my marriage, the ultimate dream home, and how to spend our life savings on a house that will bring fulfillment to us both. We're pretty different people. He's very much a minimalist and a saver. And I gave up my career to become a stay-at-home mom. I moved to this tiny house in the country, got rid of credit cards, sold all my things, definitely all in on my life with my husband. But we have really been saving the last 6 years. We are working really hard. We've paid off every debt that we have. Great. We have saved our goal amount of money to buy with cash,
0: oh, wow,
2: which is $100,000. And yeah, I'm really, really proud of us. We've worked hard together.
0: I am too. We
2: also have paid off our home that we're living in for around $200,000 equity in our home. But now that we're looking at what to do next, we have two kids and we're like ready to do the dream home. But like I said, he's a minimalist and very, very frugal. And I'm like, I really just want the dream home.
1: What's the dream home cost?
2: We are having conversations around like the budget and the size and whether we build on some land. But to be honest, I don't feel like I have all that much weight in the decision. And I think that part of that is due to our traditional roles in the marriage. Mm. He does have his name on everything. It's all like his accounts. And so that makes me feel, yeah, some type of way.
1: I would think so. It would make me feel some type of way too.
0: Yielded to a lot of what he has wanted, not necessarily all that. Maybe you've appreciated the outcome and you appreciate the principles, but the way it's been done feels like it was more of a, you don't really have an option or a say. And then you get to this point on the other side of it and you still feel like in your marriage that your voice is not appreciated or wanted, or your opinions aren't looked for. And it's, you know, there's an excitement behind what you have dreamed about and want.
2: Yeah. I feel like it's finally time to kind of like splurge a little on a home that makes us happy, but he wants a lot less than I do. And I feel like it's finally time that my opinion should matter, because, you know, I'm home with the kids. And I just wonder, are there like guidelines or maybe advice you can give us to bring alignment toward our shared goal? I trust my husband and I want to follow his lead, but I just wonder, like, maybe
1: something I'm worried about that I hear you saying, it's almost kind of like I bided my time. You know what I mean? Like, I've earned the right for my opinion to be heard is almost what I'm feeling here. I did all the sacrifice. I stayed home with the kids. I did all this stuff and now is my time. And I would just like, no, it's the exact opposite. Not selfish at all. I would be saying it should have been like that from day one. You don't have to earn a seat at the table in your own marriage. You are the table. You know what I'm saying? Like you set the table. So of course you're at the table. You know what I'm saying?
0: You're the other adult in the relationship.
1: Yeah. And it should have been 50-50 from the jump. And so now you're in a situation which is not going to be easy. You've got to untangle that and right the ship a little bit. And the question that I have for you is, let's pretend that you came to your husband tonight when things are not heated, when you're not in the midst of an argument, when you're not in the midst of a debate, and you just came to him and said, you know, I'd love to have a discussion with you about something I've been thinking about. And you kind of start to tell him kind of what you've told us on the phone, which is, you know, I think that I've relinquished some of my my opinions, and I've let go of some of the things that I feel are important, and I've kind of backed away from those in favor of doing what you want to do. And I kind of regret doing that.
0: Yes.
1: And going forward, I don't want to do that anymore. And here's so how it's made me feel.
0: Yes. And I'm going to start, I'm going to start saying things that are probably uncomfortable because they haven't been voiced.
1: Yeah.
0: And you can do this all very kindly, Mary. You know, this doesn't have to be abrupt, but you guys have set a marriage, and in the name of, if I can say this to you, because I live in the South, in the name of a biblical quote unquote
1: submission
0: role.
1: Yeah.
0: And what it ends up doing, what was supposed to be seen as a good thing has been taken and twisted to where you, Mary, don't have what doesn't feel like value. And you're the other adult in your relationship, and you can still respect and love your husband, but he also can love and respect you. Scripture as much says, submit to one another unto yourselves. Like, I mean, so I would, not to sit here and get in a theological debate by any means, but there is harm. I can't, in doing this show specifically, these calls we get in, there's a pattern that we've seen. And I just want to encourage you, Mary, that you can be an incredible wife and love your husband, and you guys can have a great marriage, but that can only be done if two people are participating in making life choices to create a life that you guys love together. And it sounds like he's been the one making all the decisions, and you're doing it in the name of leading, but he is not holding up his end of the deal of looking at his wife and sacrificing himself and saying, what does my wife want?
2: Yeah.
0: So it's a marriage dynamic that I don't know if there's a great counselor or marriage therapist, maybe who is a believer, but maybe challenges a little bit of some of the ways that this has been done.
1: Yeah.
0: That would be really great to sit and talk to, because I think out of a healthy marriage, this question can be answered. And I'm not sure you're going to get to a point where you both see eye to eye on a home purchase when this has been a pattern of of the marriage. Does that make sense?
2: Yeah.
0: So this could be seen as such a gift, Mary, that you guys like actually have a chance to look up and be like, oh wow, we have gotten into this cycle. And Winston and I have gotten into cycles of marriage before, and we look up and it's been years and you're like, how did we get into this cycle? And you kind of have to break it.
1: Yeah.
0: But for the health and the beauty and the good of your marriage. So I would say that, but I know you didn't call in for marriage advice. You called in about the home. So I would say if it's within the Ramsey, obviously paying cash 100% is like amazing. But we know that's not realistic for everyone. And if you don't follow that, follow the premise that, you guys put down, I would say for you now, 20%, and that the payment is no more than 25% of your take home pay. You could, you know, there's some wiggle room there if you do want to look at other homes. So there, that I'll give you that permission, Mary. You can dream a little if you want. If it's beyond that $300,000, the equity in the house and the $100,000 that you guys have saved. But you may settle on the, or settle, not settling. You may choose the $300,000, which is totally fine. I just want you at the end of the day to feel like your opinion is valid, and Mary, that he's excited to hear it. You know what I mean? That he like wants to know his wife and wants to know what makes you excited. And he sacrifices himself and his wants and desires for you.
2: Thank you.
0: Yeah. But that's a loaded ask. Oof. That we just gave you.
1: It was right though. Sometimes you need somebody who's outside of the situation because you can't see the forest for the trees. You need somebody else to be able to look and go, wait a second,
0: that was not what that scripture was set up to do.
1: No.
0: But you got two wives behind this desk, Mary. So call us back. We're on the show later this week.
1: Yes. Tell us how it goes. Yes.
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9: Choosing to buy a gun was not a decision I took lightly. But with everything going on, I really wanted to feel like I could protect myself. I hadn't thought about the danger of an unlocked gun in my own home, until...
10: Mia, where are your napkins? Ooh, not that drawer. Unless anyone needs a gun.
9: Now, I always lock my gun to keep everyone safe.

0: pregnancy and mine. My husband, we've been married for 10 years, and I found out a lot of different things that have been kept from me, and some finances that have been lied about. And my question is how do you go forward with someone when finances are extremely not agreed on, and when they're challenged by the wife that they are lied about? And so I just am wondering if there are some guidelines when it comes to financial things that have not been been agreed on, and there's been a lot of mistrust placed because of that.
1: What did you find out, and how did you find it out?
0: I have a Robinhood account that he made in my name. And
1: without you knowing?
0: With me knowing, okay. He said that he had had his other one shut down. And I didn't ask about that, but he made one in my name, and then he was trading on it, had a lot of money put into that account from a savings account that's not in my name, it's in his. Ended up losing that money, and then ended up charging it $11,000. Then ended up charging it. This is without me knowing.
1: Okay.
0: Then ended up charging it back, called his bank and charged it back. And then when I saw that, the account was shut down immediately by him. Mm-hmm. And I questioned that and said, hey, you know, this is not making sense of what went on. At that point, I was lied to that and was told that someone else had logged into the account and taken all that money. Mm. Of course, a big fight ensued because I did not believe that. And so at the end of this, you know, we went through, you know, a whole long fight about it. And he did eventually tell the truth that he did do that.
1: Mm. What other things does he lie about? Because usually unless someone has a pattern of lying, you usually tend to believe them when they tell you things the first time. So what right. else does he lie about?
0: About 4 years ago, we had gone on vacation, charged it to a credit card that we were going to pay off totally fine. We had the money to do it. A day after we got back from the vacation, he texted me and said, hey, you know, if you see a chargeback for a Walmart chargeback, I called the bank because I saw something that wasn't unauthorized. Well, the next thing I know, the whole account is zero when we had just charged $5,000 to the account. And so I had said there's no way that was just a Walmart chargeback. And, you know, we didn't do that in the first place. But why did you go ahead and charge all of that back when that was a valid charge for that vacation? Same thing happened, just very, very angry that I had, you know, called him out on that, and he kept lying about it. And, until, you know, I just kept pressing and pressing, and then the truth comes out. And, I'm a very honest person. I really take that very seriously, and it bothers me that I feel like I can't have a trustworthy husband.
1: Sure.
0: And, then in dealings with someone else, I found out, you know, some things about some different deals that he had done that weren't honest, and he ended up charging it back. And that was very recent. So that's why I'm calling in, because it just seems like a pattern throughout the years of charging things back or taking money when it wasn't supposed to be taken and then lying about it to me.
1: How long have you been married? 10 years?
0: About 10 years. Mm-hmm.
1: Okay.
2: Is he at all repentive and wants to change and wants to work on it, or is everything defensive?
0: In the fight, everything is extremely defensive and very adamant that he did not do the things that I know he did. Go ahead.
1: I was going to say, have you had conversations about the behavior that you've brought up in a non-argumentative time? So just
0: absolutely.
1: And what are those conversations like?
0: Very apologetic. I'm not going to do it anymore. But then when there's financial strain, it ends up happening over and over again.
1: So what do you want? When listening to what you've told us,
2: Do you guys do, sorry, can I ask this real quick?
1: Yeah.
2: Do you guys work on your

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